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1: I've heard people say that too much of anything is not good for you, baby. 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It's just not enough, baby.

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1: It's just another night, and I'm staring at the moon. I saw a shooting star and thought of you.

So many changes in my life, girl. 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And then again, I've been down real low where there was no one in my life that needed me. Oh, and I found that material things I thought had so much value. Oh, girl, didn't really have any value at all. That I was a lonely man, a man with no direction, with no purpose, with no one to love and no one to love me for me.

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1: Wow! We're going to do this quick. Come on, we got to roll through this.

Good day, Bermuda. This is Chris Famous, and I'm speaking on behalf of my co-host, Mr. Trelawny Beaufort. We wish to thank those who tuned in for the very first episode of Building Together this past Sunday. 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Thank you. God bless.

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The 400th anniversary at St. Mary the Virgin Anglican Church, Warwick. Its theme is Generation of Faith, Honoring Our Past, Glorifying the Future. On behalf of the wardens, the vestry, the congregation, the 400th anniversary committee, and the priest in charge at St.

0: history. She will be assisted by Mrs. Melinda Williams, the Wardens and Vestry of St. Mary's. Be our guest during this once-in-a-lifetime moment in the life of St. Mary's. All this will be followed by a cordial mingling and mixing in the church hall in loving fellowship and feasting.
1: I love you, Lord.
2: 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A few featured guest artists will be Loretta Adderley, Sharon Brangman, Sean Herman, Olivia Hamilton, and Willard Birch. MC for the night will be Patrice Frith Haywood. 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

0: Good morning, and welcome to another edition of Medical Radio here in the beautiful island of Bermuda. It is Saturday, September the 12th in the year of our Lord, 2026, and you are listening to Medical Radio. My name, just in case this happens to be the first time you've come across this channel, let alone this particular program, is Dr. Henry Dowling, otherwise known as Dr. D. And we're going to be talking about a whole bunch of stuff over the next 2 hours. That's my job. My job is to just inform and to help along the way. I am a family physician, trained in the art of trying to enlighten people on their health journey. That journey is so different between different people. You know, the idea of being healthy means one thing to one person and another thing to another person. And so trying to come together and find a middle ground sometimes can be challenging. But everybody has their own journey. My job is not to walk it for you, but sometimes to walk alongside of you. And so that's what I do. We've been doing this now for 20-some years. I'm not exactly going to add up the numbers, but there we go. If you happen to want to give us a call, you can give us a call at 297-1027. And if you happen to be overseas at the time, you can give us a call at 1-888-257-9086. And we will try to entertain a question about your health challenges, journey, whatever the case may be. It's interesting because I have a lot more people who will, before it was Dr. Google was in the room with me, now it's Dr. AI. Well, I've been talking to AI and AI has told me this. We got a call. Let's go straight to the lines. Good morning. You're on Medical Radio.
1: Good morning. I just wanted to say welcome back.
0: Well, thank you so much. It is
1: the people's doctor has been MIA for a very long time.
0: It's not been that long.
1: My neighbor keeps saying, when is he coming back?
0: Well, I hope you told your neighbor I'm back.
1: Yes. Oh, yes. She's listening.
0: For how long, we never know, because tomorrow's not promised to any of us. But, no. You know, that's just the reality of having these old, worn-out bodies. You know, they have an expiration date.
1: They used to say we're here today and going tomorrow, but mm-hmm. Now you're here today. You could be gone today.
0: That's true.
1: It only takes about, 6 minutes, and you could be dead?
0: Oof. Believe me, just driving in here, I saw a few guys on some motorcycles that it looked that way, too. So I understand that, believe me.
1: That's every day. Every day. What I think the most scariest part for me is when they overtake on the inside. It's illegal.
0: Oh, it's...
1: You know, they just seem to be flying.
0: Right.
1: And it's the bikes. There are cars that do it as well, but I think it's more the bikes.
0: Yeah.
1: And these e-bikes are terrible.
0: Well, I that's, you know, the fact that you said it's illegal, I don't think they think it's legal. I think they don't care whether it's illegal or not. That's the problem. So, you know.
1: That's sad.
0: It is,
1: anyway,
0: but.
1: I am happy that you are back. The people's doctor has returned from MIA. You had a good summer.
0: I had a wonderful summer. It was enjoyable. I got to spend some good quality time with my family. I got to do some hard work and labor while I was there, so I've gotten stuff done. So I'm back again.
1: That's awesome.
0: All right.
1: You have a super day. You're conquering your day. I mean, look at you.
0: Got to start it off some way, right?
1: That's right. I mean, why not? I wake up, I'm grateful every day, and I think, okay, I'm going to conquer my day today.
0: Amen. Amen. Well, continue to be a conqueror.
1: Yeah, you too.
0: Have a blessed one now.
1: Well, you too. Bye-bye.
0: Take it easy. Bye-bye. Good morning. You're on Medical Radio.
2: Good morning, Dr. D.
0: Good morning.
2: The lovely lady beat me too. I was trying to be the first one to call to wish you welcome back.
0: Well, thank you so much.
2: You were so missed, and I'm so happy to hear you had a wonderful time, though, with your family, because that is the most important thing.
0: It is. It is. It definitely is. I wish more people would invest in families versus invest in trust funds and buildings and money and power and all that other stuff.
2: I know. Well, you know, we won't even go there because the world is a mess.
0: But when has the world not been a mess? mean, let's be real.
2: It's gotten nastier.
0: I think the people during World War One and World War Two might have some other things to say rather than that, but nonetheless.
2: It is what it is. But anyway, I also would like to send a shout out, happy birthday to Jamal Hartman, because his birthday is today.
0: Okay.
2: And I've been listening to him.
0: Oh, all right. Fantastic.
2: Yes.
0: That's one of my old co-hosts way back when.
2: Oh, it'd be lovely, because I've been thinking that maybe you'll have him on one Saturday with you.
0: Well, you know he's not here. He doesn't live here.
2: No, I know. Yeah. I know he lives in Atlanta.
0: Yeah, he actually doesn't live too far from my house in Atlanta, actually, kind of ironically.
2: Well, I was down there last weekend babysitting my granddaughter because my son-in-law came in to take care of her, but he had to get back to work.
0: Mm-hmm.
2: And my daughter and her girlfriends, because they do a yearly trip, the girls, and she was coming back on her way on the Monday, So I had a long weekend with my granddaughter. It was beautiful.
0: Beautiful, beautiful.
2: Like you say, you know, family is everything.
0: And grands help invigorate you, too.
2: Oh, does she ever. Listen, that chick could live, she could live in the I kept on calling it the library, but it's the bookstore.
0: Oh, yes, yes.
2: Near where she lived.
0: Right, right.
2: Oh, my God. She could live in the bookstore.
0: Well,
2: and I had to end up buying a book, and then she got upset because she wanted two books. And I was like, uh-uh, they cost too much money.
0: Well, you got to take her to the library where it's free.
2: Well, I think they take her to the library, or, you know, she's at school.
0: Mm-hmm.
2: She's back in school now, so she gets to visit the library. But Zumi likes to own her books because she was down there telling me. I was telling her, Zumi, can you read me one of your chapter books? Oh, no, Grandma. Those are for me. I'll read you one of these fun ones.
0: Well, how old is she?
2: But she's 7. She'll be 8 in December.
0: Oh, my. That's a perfect age, and I hope you keep encouraging her to enjoy reading over being on those iPads or whatever.
2: Oh, well, you know what? Her mother and father's not going to allow that.
0: Good.
2: They've been reading to Zumi since she came into the world. I think that's why. And they read a lot, so that's all she, you know, she sees and knows.
0: Excellent, excellent. Well, beautiful. Yeah. I'm glad. So you did have a good summer overall, though, right?
2: Well, it was okay. Let's put it that way.
0: At least you're honest, that's for sure.
2: But anyway, Mr. Hartman had a lovely show on yesterday.
0: Mm-hmm.
2: I know your show is about medical, and his varies because he does have a lot of people that keeps us abreast on that, you know, the medical
0: right
2: field as well.
0: Somebody actually WhatsApped me and said, "Hey, your name was mentioned on his show," and I'm like, "My name was mentioned on his show." He said, "Yeah, he talked about how, you know, if he had to have a new political group, you would be the health minister." I laughed at that one.
2: Just gonna say to you, I don't remember him mentioning your name though.
0: Yep,
2: I'm the one. I'm like standing there listening to him, and I'm like, You skipped over a name, and that was tough to see. I'm like, he needed to be your medical
0: health minister.
2: Health minister, there you go.
0: Yeah. So yeah. I got a kick out of it. I did turn it on because I haven't listened to, because he has it in the mornings usually when I'm kind of on the way to work or whatever the case may be, so I don't get to hear him. But I did. It evidently is on YouTube, so I turned on YouTube and looked at it. And he also had Dr. Pete's Talbot on.
2: Why can't I get it on YouTube? When I get it on YouTube, it might be a day old. It should be.
0: I don't know if it's live, but it might, because remember this was later on in the day. So, but you can go. He actually has his own website, so you can go to the website and listen to it live.
2: That is website. I've tried getting on his website live, and I haven't been able to either. I don't know. Maybe I'm doing something wrong.
0: Mm-hmm.
2: I have to have my young son help me. But anyway, I'm so happy to have you back on the radio, listening to you, and inviting us to call in and you know, either give an opinion or you give your opinion to us.
0: That's all I can do. It's just an opinion.
2: Okay.
0: All right.
2: Anyway, take care. Have a wonderful weekend.
0: Thank you.
2: And I'm sure you're back on the island, so you'll be able to go take a nice dip in that big, beautiful ocean.
0: Amen. Amen. Thank you so much. Have a blessed day, see?
2: You too. Take care.
0: Bye-bye. Good morning. You're on Medical Radio.
3: Good morning, Doc.
0: Good morning, sir. How are you?
3: I'm not too bad.
0: Not too bad? Okay, good, good.
3: How's it going?
0: It is going okay. I have my challenges, I'm not going to lie, but who doesn't have challenges nowadays?
3: Correct. So true. But MIA is not really a bad thing, right?
0: Say that again?
3: MIA is not really a bad
0: thing. MIA, missing in action?
3: Yeah.
0: In my case, it wasn't, believe me.
3: It was a good cause, right?
0: Yeah. Usually it's for a good cause.
3: Family is a good cause.
0: Right? Amen. My family is definitely the best cause I have.
3: That's what we've been talking about for years, donkey's years, really.
0: Sometimes as men, we have to remind ourselves that we're supposed to be doing what we do for the betterment of our family, our lineage, our genetic future.
3: Yeah, but you know how that goes. Right?
0: Well, I mean,
3: somebody else might have a different idea.
0: Well, you know, somebody else will always have a different idea, but that's where we have to be willing to fight the good fight for as long as we can.
3: Boy, I've been fighting that for a long, long time.
0: Hey, well, we never said the fight would be easy, and sometimes it's not the battle, but it's the war, so we have to kind of have the long game, so.
3: Yeah, but, you know, exhaustion does take a toll too.
0: I understand where you come from when it comes to exhaustion.
3: Yeah. But, I mean, hopefully they'll be changed soon, right? But, you know, I'm not going to hold my breath.
0: Mm-hmm. Well, because if you hold your breath too long, you'll pass out and die.
3: Well, yes. You know, eventually I will.
0: But not yet. Your time is not yet.
3: But the thing about it is, but how much destruction along the way must be, and taking hold before some reality kicks in? That's my question.
0: How long will be too long? I don't know. I mean, do we, any of us know? I mean, you know, we go into certain things with an expectation of how it's going to come out, how long it's going to take, all of that. And sometimes what we expect is not in the cards. It's not the big picture. And we have to be able to roll with the new reality of our world. So, you know, we just think about your first love. The chances are you're not with your first love, but when you were in it, the world revolved around the feelings and emotions and the plans you had, and now you're in a very different space. And that's everybody. We can't always, you know, rely on what we expect.
3: Yeah, but the first love sometimes could be about certain expectations and ideals and so forth, right?
0: Mm-hmm.
3: And similar, and this is a similar thing too, right? But I ask again, how much hurt and destruction will have to take hold before some action is taken?
0: Depends on what you consider some action. I mean, for those of us who are believers, we know there's going to be a whole lot more destruction than what's coming now.
3: Well, true that. But the thing about it is, it's a quick and easy fix.
0: Oh, this
3: families is important. Doc?
0: I hear where I think you're trying to go to, but go ahead.
3: You know what I mean? Families are very important.
0: Very right? True.
3: And it doesn't really take much.
0: Mm-hmm.
3: You know, it's just something as a simple word, right, put in place that families could flourish.
0: Mm-hmm.
3: I'll put it that way for now, right? I don't want to take too much of your time.
0: Mm-hmm.
3: But welcome back.
0: Well, thank you, sir.
3: Great to hear you, and all that good stuff.
0: All right, excellent. Well, tune in. Hopefully we will continue to give you the stuff that you need.
3: Well, yes, I try. But sometimes I try to get in, but it's just the time.
0: It's difficult. I understand. Yeah. I understand. Well, keep doing what you're doing.
3: Yeah, thank you. But, you know, it's part of my work.
0: Okay. Well, you got to do what you got to do, my friend.
3: There's a lot more I can say, but I don't want to. You know, labor.
0: Yeah, and I got other calls, so
3: yes.
0: We'll have some time.
3: Yes, thank you. And take care. All the best to you.
0: And you too.
3: Bye-bye.
0: God bless.
3: Bye-bye.
0: Good morning, you're on Medical Radio.
4: Well, grand rising, and Aquaba and Caribou and all that good stuff. Welcome back, my brother.
0: Thank you very much. I appreciate it.
4: It's been a while. But
0: it's been a couple of months.
4: Yeah, that's a while, sir. How you been, man?
0: I have been blessed, sir. How about yourself?
4: And the family, right, and your family.
0: And my family, yes, definitely.
4: Yeah, always that, always that. So anyway, we go back as far as King Street. You remember this, right? and you know, I like to bring up the past a little bit as long as it's positive.
0: Of course.
4: And tell you.
0: And even if it's negative, we could talk about some negatives, but King Street and Teo Dill and even Jamel Hartman and Brother Richie and I don't know how many different...
4: There were so many.
0: Yeah, there's been a lot.
4: there's been so many, but it was enjoyable and very knowledgeable, like I mentioned.
0: There we go.
4: So, anyway, continue on doing what you're doing.
0: Thank you.
4: And I'll come see you one day.
0: All right, then. Have a blessed one. See?
4: All right, thank you very much.
0: Take it easy. Bye-bye.
4: Okay.
0: Yeah, I mean, listen, everybody, I appreciate the well wishes and stuff like that. It's not like I've been out of the island for the whole couple of months. I have been here. But, you know, everyone needs a little time to reconnect and resettle and all that. Now, I will mention this because I've had some people who have inadvertently and behind the scenes been worrying about the fact that, what's wrong with Dr. Dolan? He looks like, is he okay? Is he sick? He looks like he's lost a lot of weight. Let's put that to rest right now. No, I'm not sick. I am not sick. I am very healthy. In fact, I'm healthier than I've been in a long time. You know, one of the things that my journey, I always say that you can't tell people to do stuff that you're not willing to either do or not do yourself. And over these last three and a half years, I've been on a journey to try to recapture that body that I had when I was in my younger years, I'll put it that way. So, and I think about 3 years ago, I topped out. Now, I was at one point in my life 6 feet. I think I'm about 5'11 now. I think I topped out at about 220, 225, and I looked in the mirror and I said, oh my gosh, this is ridiculous. I have to do something about this. And as I tell people, one of the things, I can look back at pictures now and think, oh my gosh, look how big I was. Look how my face was all swollen and fat and everything like that. And yet it didn't look like that to me because, like I tell a lot of people, when your brain protects you sometimes from seeing the reality of who and where you are in your life. And sometimes, especially, I've never been obese, but I have been overweight. And when you gain weight, a lot of times the new norm is normal for you. And so your brain will interpret what it sees as normal. But one of the things that we encourage people to do is that the best way to avoid illness or to reverse illness is to get into a healthy weight. And a healthy weight in my world is defined as what we use as your body mass index or your BMI. So a healthy weight is when a body mass index is less than 25. You're overweight if you're above 25 and less than 30. And then if you're above 30, then you fall into the category of either obesity class 1, 2, or 3. And with each one of those jumps comes an increased risk for almost all kinds of diseases. And one of the things that we even talk about, I see so many people now that have a complaint of joint issues, you know, hip joints, knee joints, the back, all that kind of stuff. And one of the things that we always try to encourage people is that for every pound of weight that you are overweight, that's 4 pounds extra on your knees. So then for the people who complain about, oh, my doctor says my joints are going and I might need surgery or replacement, the things, and we always talk about empowering yourself first, the things that you can do is to try to pull back your weight because the weight does have an effect. Sometimes it affects you slowly. Sometimes it affects you quickly. Sometimes it's insidious and it comes through the back door. Sometimes it rams itself right through the front door. But either way, you know, we have to get past the idea that being overweight and obese is healthy, because that idea of being, you know, well, I have big bones, or, you know, black people are supposed to be heavier than white people. This is one of the reasons also that we tend to carry more disease burdens in our communities, because we have these perceptions of what we consider to be healthy. So we have to have a new paradigm when it comes to appreciating a healthy weight. Now, let me also clear out this. So, you know, some people can be big but not unhealthy. But what that means, and I don't mean like, you know, oh, he's, you know, he's 400 pounds, but he's a healthy 400 pounds. I mean, sometimes you can have a healthy mass, but it be muscle mass and not fat. Ultimately, fat is your enemy when it comes to things like inflammation, metabolic disease, all of that stuff. So trying to reduce the amount of fat is the ultimate goal that we're trying to achieve. And so when we're talking about losing weight and body mass and all that, what we're really saying is that you have too much fat in your body. And usually that fat can come in the categories of either fat, you know, just kind of what you see, what you can grab, you know, with your love handles, things like that, the big butt, the big thighs, all that kind of stuff. But the more dangerous fat that we don't see is visceral fat. That's the fat that can end up hanging around your organs and contaminating that. That's where you can be skinny fat. You know, so some people can, on the outside, look to be a good, you know, weight, and they don't look too overweight or whatever, but they have metabolic disease that's causing fat to build up around their organs. And so these are the mechanisms that start to tear away at us, slow but sure. And I have not met a person yet, and it's not that it isn't there, but most of the diseases that we have on this side of the world are of our own making. It's of our own making because, you know, we don't eat properly. We don't sleep properly. We're always stressed out. We're carrying around all these weight with us. You know, all of this stuff has an effect on us. Yes, there are other issues that can randomly, you know, affect us. But a lot of times we have to take ownership of our part in our health. So, you know, like I said, one of the things I think that triggered me a lot of times was my wife was telling me that I snore. And I, to this day, insist that I do not snore. But she says, yes, you do. You snore. And then she had the nerve to record me. And I think it was somebody else she recorded. But that's another story. She had the nerve to record me and then play it back and let me hear. Now, verbally, I said, that's not me. And I denied it up and down. But behind the scenes, in the back of my little brain, I was like, oh my gosh, have I gotten to the point where I'm that big that I'm now snoring away, cutting down a Christmas tree with my breath? But snoring a lot of times can indicate a breathing abnormality. And, you know, when you're snoring, the question is it just snoring, or are you actually having problems with what we call sleep apnea, where you're losing air in your lungs? But, you know, my thought was that, okay, this is going too far. And at one point, I think I was using a 38-inch waist. So I still have a few of them in my wardrobe. I've been slowly getting rid of clothes that I said, oh, I'm not wearing those anymore. So, you know, going back in time, I said, okay, I got to do something like this. I can't continue on this journey. So I've gone through a couple of iterations of trying to lose weight. And so I started out, obviously, you know, I'm not a person who goes to the gym. You're not going to see me go into the gym and look at Dr. Dowling pushing, you know, the weights and stuff. You're not going to see me in the mirror doing a curl, looking at myself, or seeing a Facebook page of me, you know, as I build muscle. That's not me. I wasted a lot of money when I lived in Canada back when I was younger, spending all this monthly money on gym memberships that I never went to. So that day is gone. That boat has sailed, and that money has now been reallocated to my children. So, you know, I like to swim and I like to do landscaping. You know, I can be on my roof painting. I can be mowing the grass for like a whole 10 hours, that kind of stuff. But yeah, the weights are not me. So, you know, I increased that. That helped bring down the weight, but it wasn't enough. And then I went on carnivore diet. So those of you, and I've talked about carnivore diet. So, you know, most of us overdo it on carbs. We are a carb hungry nation. We are as obsessed with carbs. And carbs are not our friend. They're not our enemy, but they're not our friend. Carbs in nature come in very small packets, and in small packets, they are quite harmless. But the problem becomes that we eat, and carbs are what we think of in the vernacular as sugar. But unfortunately, you know, when we eat carbs to that degree, our body can't handle it, and so we end up getting fatter, because that's how our body tries to deal with the excess carbs. It takes the sugar in our blood, takes it out of our blood. If we can't burn it in the form of exercise or activity, then it will store it in the form of fat to use later on. And unfortunately, most of us never get to that point. We got another call. Let's try this and see. Whoops. Yeah, there we go. So, you know, we keep building up excess fat, thinking we're going to use it, and we never do. Good morning, you're on Medical Radio.
5: Yes, good morning, Doc. How you doing?
0: I'm good, sir. How about yourself?
5: I am doing well.
0: Good.
5: Okay. Now, let me give you... First of all, welcome back.
0: Thank you, sir.
5: Too far in the weeds.
0: Thank you.
5: Two questions.
0: Mm-hmm.
5: One, is it prosthetic legs?
0: Yeah, prosthesis,
5: Yeah.
0: Mm-hmm.
5: How come the ones we get in Bermuda are so doggone heavy?
0: Okay, versus, I mean, are they? I've never had a prosthetic leg before.
5: Yeah, I mean, maybe somebody else will come in and let me tell you, let me do it the reason why.
0: Mm-hmm.
5: Spent 3 weeks in Disney with my grandchildren.
0: Mm-hmm.
5: And you know Disney, you know, that it's a walk in itself.
0: Mm-hmm. Correct.
5: About lugging a prosthesis around.
0: Mm-hmm.
5: I walked Disney 2 days.
0: Okay.
5: Two other, I think it was a 7-day pass, and couldn't do it anymore because the leg was so heavy.
0: Okay. Now, before you go on, because some people might not know what we're talking about, I always have to say we have to make sure that we're not using words that the average person is unaware of. So you are saying that you lost one of your legs, correct?
5: That is correct.
0: Okay.
5: Below the knee.
0: How long ago?
5: Next month will be a year.
0: Will be 1 year, okay?
5: Right.
0: How did you end up losing it? Because of an accident or because of diabetes or smoking or poor veins? What ended up happening?
5: Osteomyelitis.
0: So you had an infection?
5: Correct.
0: Got you. Okay. All right. So you had an infection in your bone. Osteomyelitis is infection in the bone.
5: A bone infection.
0: Right. And if they're not able, bones can be very difficult to try to treat if you get an infection in it. And if that's the case, the only way to save the body sometimes is to take out the bone that is infected. And in this case, it was in your left or right leg?
5: Left.
0: Left leg. Okay, so they ended up giving you a below-the-knee amputation, which means they removed the leg below the knee that allowed you to keep your knee, correct?
5: Correct.
0: Okay. When that happens, you have a period of time that you have to heal what we call the stump, so that it can then be used to use a artificial limb, artificial leg, a prosthesis. How long did you heal well?
5: I healed well. That was 10 weeks of healing.
0: Mm-hmm.
5: And then I was fitted with my first prosthesis.
0: Right. Okay. Now, you've had how many different prostheses have you had?
5: Two.
0: Two. So,
5: because they change every time the stump shrinks.
0: Right.
5: So every time the stump gets smaller, they fit me they come take measurements for another leg.
0: For another prosthesis. So you've had two different ones.
5: Correct.
0: Got you. Okay. So were they, both of them, you considered to be heavy?
5: Not the first one.
0: Not the first one.
5: The second one, this one that I have now, I consider it heavy.
0: Okay.
5: And what brought this conversation on because at the timesharing where we have in Orlando, right next to us was a doctor from Boston.
0: Mm-hmm.
5: And he said to me one morning, he said, that thing has to be heavy. I said, you have no idea. He said, oh, yeah, I make them. But we don't use that type of lake anymore.
0: Mm-hmm.
5: Now, that statement kind of threw me. I said, well, in Bermuda, this is all we get.
0: Mm-hmm.
5: And he was saying, no, nah, man, no, nah, no, nah, they come lighter. And, you know, so he said, take it off. Let me have a seat. He says, oh, yeah, you got the piston or something that's the locking mechanism.
0: Mm-hmm.
5: And he says, yeah, that's correct. But, you know, we use a lighter lake where you see athletes
0: mm-hmm.
5: running with lakes and things like that. And I'm not running with this, with a lake that I have.
0: Got you. Okay. So, a couple of things. On average, your average leg makes up about 1/6 of the body weight, of your total body weight. So, you know, you can figure out, depending on how much you weigh, you divide it by 6, and that should be the weight of your leg. When we're talking about a below-the-knee amputation, the prosthetic on average, and I talk about average, should be about 4 pounds. So you, mm-hmm. what you can do easily is actually just weigh it and see how much it actually weighs. So if it is heavier, then yeah, that is definitely heavier than the average.
5: Yeah, because when I was in Atlanta for my physical, like I normally do if I go through Atlanta,
0: mm-hmm.
5: I stopped to see my health care provider.
0: Mm-hmm.
5: And she put me on the scale with the leg and told me that's not your weight.
0: Mm-hmm.
5: And then she says, she actually told me, don't get weighed with the leg on.
0: Right.
5: So I don't know. If I take it off, that means I have to hold on to something.
0: Mm-hmm.
5: So that means I'm putting more weight on the scale because I'm trying to hold my balance mm-hmm. in one sense.
0: Got you. How young are you, may I ask?
5: 65.
0: What kind of shape are you in, health-wise?
5: Being honest. That's a good question. What do you mean? What I'm suffering?
0: In terms of, you know, overall, like, are you were you somebody who did a lot of exercise? Were you somebody who was in shape physically?
5: Yeah,
0: you know what I mean?
5: I was, and I still try to get out. Walk, but I used to play football a lot.
0: Mm-hmm.
5: And now I've got grandchildren. I struggle a little bit to hold my balance with my leg to play football with them.
0: Got you. Okay.
5: But I get out, also like you, I get out, I push some more.
0: Mm-hmm.
5: Before I went to Disney, my walking routine was on the track.
0: Mm-hmm.
5: They told me it's 3 miles. I don't know. It's from Crowley gas station where the tracks come out at.
0: Yep, I know exactly where you are.
5: All the way to Coney Island.
0: Mm-hmm.
5: And back.
0: Okay, that's what you've been doing for the last how long?
5: I've been doing that for the last, I would say, 3 months.
0: 3 months? And how have you been with that walk? I mean, have you been complaining about the weight of your prosthesis with that walk?
5: Only thing with that walk, because it's not a flat walk.
0: Mm-hmm.
5: You know, I have to work cross trainers.
0: Mm-hmm.
5: And I have to have a insert on my right foot because
0: gotcha.
5: I lost toes.
0: Mm.
5: And the only toe I have on my right foot is my big toe.
0: Right.
5: That also will help me maintain my balance.
0: You lost toes on your... Was that from the infection as well, or was that from something else?
5: That was from something else.
0: Okay. All right.
5: And that insert helps me maintain balance.
0: Balance, got you.
5: Because it's not a flat track. It gets a little hilly and it gets a little rocky.
0: Okay. Let me also ask you this. Which insurance do you carry?
5: I am with Argus Health.
0: Argus, okay. So I guess here's the thing. They probably do make lighter prosthesis, like especially if you're an athlete or something, you don't want something heavy weighing you down. So yeah, that's a given. I can't say the problem. Bermuda, so the way that prosthesis work here in Bermuda is that the hospital will contract with a provider to provide prosthesis. So it's not like you can go out and get the best, just like you can go out and for your own doctor. You can't go out. Well, you could, but that's a different route. If you're going to get all your services through our hospital contracts with a provider that will provide the prosthesis for the population here in the island. The other thing that I also, if I don't know how many people have actually looked at their insurance contract. Insurance gives, will cap how much they will spend in your life on prosthesis should you need them. So some people might have enough money to cover enough for one replacement, but not another, you know, that kind of stuff. So depending on the provider of the prosthesis, they might use certain ingredients to create their prosthetics that might be heavier but cheaper. Because usually as they get more lightweight and more aerodynamic and more technologically advanced, they cost more money. And if Bermuda is only paying a certain amount for their prosthetics, then you're going to go with the cheaper model.
5: Okay. Can I, like my healthcare provider is at Emory.
0: Mm-hmm.
5: So can I go to Emory and have a leg made?
0: So I always tell people, you can do anything you want. The question is, what you're really asking is, can I do that and have my insurance company pay for it? That's because you could literally, you don't even need a referral. You can call Emory and say, hey, I want to see somebody for a prosthetic. They'll say, you know, sure, we can book you in. What's your insurance? You say, I'm paying in cash, and they will book you and do whatever you want. But if you're going to get your insurance to pay for it, that's a hoop. That takes a little bit more of a nuanced approach.
5: Uh-huh. Okay.
0: Now, I guess that's the question. Does Argus cover your stuff when you go over to Emory?
5: Argus, depending on the procedure that I'm going to have done.
0: Mm-hmm. Right.
5: And depends on the percentage
0: right.
5: that they're going to cover.
0: That they're going to cover, right. So,
5: right.
0: Emory is my alma mater. That's where I went to med school, so I'm well familiar with Emory.
5: Okay.
0: So. But
5: my healthcare provider suggested that I go, she was on the fourth floor.
0: Mm-hmm.
5: So she told me go downstairs to that department.
0: Right, where they
5: get measured and fitted for a leg.
0: That's the rehab department where they do all that kind of stuff. I would reach out to, well, it's not Argus anymore, it's All Shore.
5: So we'll
0: want to know, do they cover you on their shore instead of our shore? So I think you'd better call them and say, listen, I would like to get a new prosthetic. This one is very heavy and I'm finding it hard and difficult to do. Unfortunately, the ones here are too heavy. I would like to go to my provider in Atlanta to get one made. What can I do to make sure that you guys cover it and let them wheedle their way through that?
5: Mm-hmm. Yeah, because I had a conversation 2 weeks ago with the physical therapist down at the hospital.
0: Mm-hmm.
5: And I also said to her, I said, well, why are these legs so heavy?
0: Mm-hmm.
5: She says, well, we've been trying to tell them that all this time, because apparently I must not be the only one that's in the heavy.
0: Oh, no. You're not the only one. Right. I mean, there's been several different iterations. Even the orthopedists have had issues sometimes. And I think they've actually changed the person who provides the legs. But in the end, and you have to understand that some of this is all about money. You're going to go with somebody who can give you the service for the best price. And if it means that, you know, the service that you get is instead of being A-rated, is B-rated, maybe even C-rated, I don't know, then so be it. You know, and if only 10% of your population complains and the other population doesn't, then you're ahead of the game.
5: Okay.
0: So, it's all about money, my friend. I hate to tell you.
5: I'm pretty sure. I was reviewing the wages at King F Memorial Hospital.
0: Mm-hmm.
5: I need to go down to the hospital and get a job, Dr. D.
0: Well,
5: I'm making some crazy paper down there.
0: I'm going to tell you, though, King Edwards is in a bad state right now. I mean,
5: I think about if the public bail them out, I could see why.
0: Right. Yeah, they're going to need a complete overhaul. And my concern a lot of times is that, because in the end, you got to remember, this is a government hospital. This is not a

0: have quite a bit of it. So,
1: okay, last question.
0: Yes,
1: sir. Do you think we're going to ever get that hospital up at Morgan's Point?
0: No.
1: I asked that question last weekend, and that was the same answer.
0: Yeah, no.
1: That ain't gonna,
0: because you got to remember, you're talking about when they announced how they was going to go into a private partnership and they're going to build this fancy. You have to remember, even if they did it, it wasn't going to be for Bermudians. That's the other thing. That was not for you. That was for rich people to come here to the island to recuperate from whatever procedures they have. That was medical tourism dream that they keep trying to push about how to bring people here for stuff like that. But no.
1: Well, that was the same concept they used for the acute wing at the hospital.
0: Yep. Well,
1: that's why your
0: acute care wing of the hospital is built the way that it is. Hasn't been built for the purpose of Bermudians. It was built on the purpose of, hey, let us do something that can accommodate them fancy people. So let's make it look pretty and, you know, one person per room and nice open spaces. And it never was made for the population and the health problems that we have. And now we're paying it.
1: Design of the hospital.
0: And the sad part about that is that the politicians of the time, the doctors were telling them this is not going to work for us, and they refused to listen. They always listen to outside forces that say, we know better for your island than you know for yourself.
1: Well, somebody else always outside the urn house has to come in and tell you how to run it.
0: Yep, and it still goes on today. So.
1: Yep.
0: But all right, my friend.
1: I'm used up some time.
0: Have a great day, see?
1: And you have a good one.
0: Take it easy.
1: Okay.
0: Bye-bye. Yeah, it's sad because we shouldn't have been in this situation. And if those of the time, and I'm not going to name names, we know who was in charge at that time, had listened, we'd be in a very different status. So, and I can't, you know, I know Dr. Schultz came on some months ago and whistleblower and all that stuff, but to a certain extent, I have to even hold him responsible because he actually sat on the board at one point. He had the opportunity to influence change, and yet change was not made. And it's only now that he's left and moved on and stuff that he can walk back and say there are problems. We've known there were problems. We knew there were problems before they even created the new hospital. We knew there was problems. It's like, why are you building a nice outside when the inside is still got problems? We've said this. So I unfortunately am very jaded when it comes to hearing politicians talk about all the health benefits that they have created. You know, now they talk, what's the newest thing that they put out? Oh, hearing aids. Oh, we want our population. You know how long we've been talking about? It's so simple to open up the doors to having your insurance pay for things like hearing aids, things like glasses, all these kinds of things that we want. When anytime you need a piece of equipment for your health, that should be part of your health care plan. But a lot of times it was limited to medicines. And anytime we brought it up to the politicians of the times, whatever they may be, there was always pushback. And that's because, unfortunately, the insurance companies ran the roost, and now they run even more of the roost. And once again, the politicians have been feckless, and I use that word on purpose, when it comes to the responsibility of the public and their health. So every time we look for the saviors in our politicians, you better read your Bible, because there is no savior here on this earth who's going to save you from the things that are coming. So, you know, the socialist systems that keep promising free this and free that, it hasn't worked anywhere. And so, you know, the newest iteration that they keep bringing into Bermuda, we're going to give you free housing. We're going to give you cheap insurance. We're going to give you all this cheap. You get what you pay for. You want a cheap prosthetic? Sure, it's going to be 20 pounds heavier than a light one, but you got one. Hey, be glad. Why don't you be glad? You know, we've given you something. No, you took our money and then gave us something for our money. You know, so I'm sorry. I have very little sympathy for the political issues when it comes to healthcare, because I live in it. I see it. I see the fallout of it. You know, I remember when my father lost his legs and we wanted to bring in a PC car. You know, it was a PC car is a car that is used specifically for those who are not able.

0: able to, you know, usually permanently in a wheelchair, and you have to get him around. We couldn't lift him from a wheelchair into the car back and forth, so we got a wheelchair car. Now, surely that should be covered, right? And, well, not even covered insurance-wise, but surely, you know, most of us, we understand when we bring in cars, you know, the duty is like hundreds of thousands of dollars, whatever a case may be. But this was not a car meant for, so we needed it duty-free. Surely that should be easy. The amount of hoops that we had to jump through just to get it duty-free, and it wasn't even, and didn't end up being duty-free. What ends up happening is one organization within the government pays the other organization. These are simple fixes that governments who actually understand health problems can fix. But either they don't understand, or they refuse to understand, or sometimes it's better to play dumb. And relying on your health council, Bermuda Health Council, they suck money out even more without anything to show for it. Once in a blue moon, they'll give out free fruit on their steps of a building that they pay a lot of rent for, or they'll hire other people to do certain things that we have no clue what they're doing. Our previous chief of medicine here in the island, Dr. Io, back during COVID, you know, once his tenure was over, like most people, they like to come, but they don't like to leave. So he got a job with the Bermuda Health Council. That's why, I'm sorry, you put me in charge of health, I'm cleaning shop. We're starting all over again. Everybody's got to come back to the table with something a little bit more specific to the needs of this island and the health problems of this island, because our health problems are getting worse. The fact that we're overloaded in the hospital ER means our health problems are getting worse. The fact that we cannot get people out of the hospital, that's been forever. That's one of the reasons your chief of staff actually fired most of the doctors that used to take care of you in the hospital, because he said we were keeping patients in the hospital too long. And the board of directors bought into that at the time. They said, oh, well, then if he's saying it, must be true. Once again, you bring in a foreigner to try to tell you how to run things, and this is what you get. And we rang the bell. To this day, I still get people asking me, how is it that the doctors cannot see their patients in the hospital? You don't know how hard we fought for that. Because we knew that once you let that out of the rick, because we worked for you. Now those doctors don't work for you. They work for the hospital. And the hospital closes ranks really quickly when it comes to issues within the hospital. And once again, this is not a PLP or an OBA or UBP. This is going on through all of them. This is a political system. So you insert another, you know, health minister in there that has no clue what's going on, and the same stuff is going to happen. Because the ministers, although they're supposed to be good organizers and people, if they don't know health, they don't know diddly. That's why, for instance, why you're the person who runs the legal system in Bermuda, that's the one thing that they figure you have to be a lawyer for. But yet, for some reason, they don't put the same thing on for health. So if you don't have a proper legal system, innocent people go to jail. But if you don't have a proper health system, healthy people get sick and die. So, yes, I have a huge political chip on my shoulder. I'm sorry. And it's not even just Bermuda, because I see, you know, where are we, you know, it's like, oh, we're going to adopt the American system versus what? Canadians will flock to America quickly to get health treatments. The UK is having a huge problem with keeping their medical people on board because the system is imploding. And I remember somebody talking about, well, we need to adopt the same thing like Singapore. Bermuda will never be a Singapore. Bermuda will never be a Denmark. Bermuda will never be these countries where you have people who look the same, who act the same, who work in the same fields, who are the same weight, who eat the same food, who practice the same religion. It's one homogeneous group. Bermudians have English white people. We have black from Africa. We have blacks from the Caribbean. We have Portuguese. We now have Filipinos. We have Dominicans. We have multiple different groups of people from multiple different countries in the world who have different ideas of what it means to eat, who have different ideas of how it is to drink, who have different ideas of whether they should smoke or not smoke, who have different ideas of what it means to be overweight or normal weight, who have different ideas of how to treat illness. Some will run to the hospital or run to the doctor in a minute. The other ones will go out in their backyard and whip up a salve in no time and no way. And all of them live here. Do you ever drive around this country now and look at the people? The people that you look at now are not the same group of people that you looked at 30 years ago. We are a mixed group of people, and every one of the groups have a different health challenge. And they all require different things. So to try to say that we can make one healthcare system that's cheap, that will be able to supply the health needs of this population, is a long and arduous task. So unfortunately, you're not going to get a Singapore, and you might not get a cheaper system. And I'm sorry about that, but at the same time, you might not get cheaper gas prices. You might not get cheaper electricity. You might not get cheaper food. That's the nature of living in Bermuda. We're at a crossroads. The only thing that you can control is your own self. And that's only if you have the will to do that, because there's a lot of things pulling that from you too. And knowing what's good and doing what's good for you are two different things. And believe me, I know, because I struggle just like all of you. So at some point, you got to put on your big boy pants and make a decision. Am I going to let somebody else live my life for me, or am I going to do it myself? Good morning. You're on Medical Radio.
1: Good morning, man, Mr. Devin. Thank you very much, mate. Bermuda needs you in a position of authority or power, man. You have a great weekend.
0: Thank you, my friend. Appreciate it. You know, I love this country. I struggle sometimes to make a decision to continue to stay here, especially with my family. And I tell people, in the end, you do what you do for the good of your family, and no one's going to be able to, you know, say anything negative about you. But when you see them going down a path that continues to pull healthcare in the direction that you have, sometimes you have to say, I got to get off this train. Good morning. You're on Medical Radio.
2: Well, good morning.
0: Good morning, madam.
2: Welcome back.
0: Thank you so much. I appreciate it.
2: You are so welcome, and it's so great to hear you on the radio this morning. And, of course, once again, we all being blessed with what you do and us receiving it, because it's better for us.
0: Well, we try.
2: That's all you can do.
0: That's all you can do.
2: That's right. And you try, and you're doing an extremely great job of it. Trust me.
0: Thank you.
2: I love your humbleness. And, of course, your knowledge in which you share, and it's more than a blessing. So I had to call and say welcome back.
0: Thank you.
2: And so looking forward to your weekly shows, because it's always more than a blessing for all.
0: Amen. Now, thank you for the encouragement. I do appreciate it.
2: You're right? Quite welcome, my brother. God's blessings always. Take
0: Amen.
2: Care.
0: Amen. Thank you. Bye-bye.
2: Okay, bye-bye.
0: Good morning. You're on Medical Radio.
3: Yes, good morning, Dr. D, and I'd like to give my compliments. Welcome back again.
0: Thank you, sir. I appreciate it.
3: Definitely a miss, and because we all miss your humbleness and your thorough knowledge on the subject that you know best. The gentleman that called earlier, and he was saying about his physician said he should get weighed with all this prosthesis.
0: Uh-huh.
3: And he's saying, well, if he holds onto something, what he actually can do is just have his prosthesis weighed separately, and then whenever his weighed, if we don't deduct that from that, and he would have his actual weight.
0: I like a math man.
3: Yeah.
0: That's good. That's good.
3: On the note of his cheaper prosthesis, You hit the nail right on the head. It's not that they can't get it here. Everything is to do with cost, mm-hmm. and the best method for the hospital is the heavier ones.
0: Right.
3: What he also can do, if I was him, what I would do is, best way to say this, I would inquire about the price of a prosthesis, like his gut, without giving any hint. And once I get that, I would also price through have him do it on his own, which he seems to have the knowledge or the know-how, especially since he met this gentleman in Boston, to get a price or what it would be for the cheaper one. And then he can negotiate with the insurance company and say, listen, well, you say you'll pay X amount for it, I'll pay the difference.
0: Right.
3: If they can't, if they keep refusing to say to get the cheaper one, it's his body, his health. And they can't back out of that once he's getting the price.
0: Right.
3: Because he will pay the difference.
0: Right. Right.
3: So that's another way of doing it. If he really, really wants to, and that depends on how much he wants a lighter weight prosthesis.
0: Yeah, that's a good idea, actually.
3: So he would have to make that. That's how I would handle it. I would just say go off, negotiate like I'm looking for a replacement prosthesis, but I'll do my homework and get in the price of the cheaper ones, or sorry, the lighter weight ones first. So then he would know the price of that. He'll know the price of the ones that the hospital are providing, then he can say, I'll pay the difference.
0: Okay.
3: Makes so with that, you have a great day, and once again, welcome back.
0: Thank you, my friend. Have a blessed one.
3: Right.
0: Take it easy. Yeah, that's a good idea. I like the way this guy thinks. Unfortunately, sometimes you're going to have to be your own advocate when it comes to your insurance companies nowadays, because, like I said, they rule the roost now. That we've almost been completely consumed by them. You know, they run a large portion, percentage-wise, the larger portion of the doctor's offices now. They now control where you're getting your meds from. They control where you get to go overseas. And they didn't always have that kind of control. You know, the government at least had exerted some control over that, but they've almost given that completely over now. And once they've given it up, the idea of being able to get it back would be very difficult. Not impossible, but I don't think that the government has the wherewithal or the manpower or even the people in their situations to even say, how can we go about doing that? You need some fresh eyes. Good morning. You're on Medical Radio. Good morning.
4: Hello?
0: Yes, sir.
4: Yes, good morning.
0: Good morning, sir.
4: When I tuned in the first time, he was talking about carbs.
0: Mm-hmm.
4: About 20 years ago, I had a waist problem.
0: Mm-hmm.
4: My waist went from 32 to 44.
0: Ooh, okay.
4: And I had a serious had a knee problem, was infected.
0: Mm-hmm.
4: The only thing I knew, I wasn't going to go to a doctor. I knew that.
0: Okay.
4: So what I did was to go on YouTube and do my own investigation.
0: Okay.
4: And what was suggested worked.
0: Which was what?
4: I hooked up with an Indian doctor, and he said to me, if you bring your waist size down, the problem you're having with your knee will get better, and also your systolic pressure will decrease.
0: Did you have a problem with your pressure at the time, too?
4: Pressure was 180.
0: Ooh.
4: It's systolic.
0: Mm.
4: So what happened was, the problem I had was trying to investigate how to get my waist size, the reduction in my waist size. I finally came up with something called thermogenesis.
0: And what is that?
4: That was when you use, I use herbs to flush out the inflammation, but your body has to be at a sugar, you have to have below an insulin so that it will work. So eventually my waist size came down from 44 to 36.
0: Okay. Over a period, how long did it take you to do that, by the way?
4: Took 9 months.
0: 9 months. Wow. Okay. That's
4: because I was just trial and error.
0: Right.
4: My knee was badly inflamed. I couldn't bend it. That got better. The pressure dropped down. My systolic pressure dropped down to 130. So now I'm in. So when you talk about carbs and fats, I'm conscious of that now, and I'm heavily read. I came across an article the other day called Metabolic Switch, where the body switches from the sugars to the carbs, because it's a natural process the body does anyhow. So since that time, my that was 20 years ago, my waist size is even still is about the same now, about 35, going on an inch more, but that took 4 or 5 years.
0: How's your knees now, though? Are they better? Okay, good.
4: Yeah, but that was that. It took longer to go down because what they call stubborn insulin resistance. I know that when I heard that word, I didn't know it at first. But when they used the word stubborn insulin resistance, now I understand it. It was stubborn; it wouldn't go.
0: Right.
4: And so this is why people trying to lose weight give up, because it's just that waist part where it just it wouldn't go to finally to exercise to exercise. So we don't have to rely on the system. If you now that we have Google, I would punch in the benefits of reducing your waist circumference. This stuff will come up that you can read for 2 days. And there's so many things you mentioned before we could do on our own to help to reduce whatever health crisis we have. But like I said, my pressure is still fluctuating because I had that stubborn insulin resistance. It wouldn't allow me to get back to where I was 32.
0: So wait a minute, you said your pressure. So where is your pressure hanging out now?
4: Oh, I haven't been tested now for a while.
0: What's a while?
4: A few months.
0: So when you did it last, how good did it come down to? Was it still 180s or was it better?
4: It came down, I think, about 150, something like that.
0: Okay.
4: But the reason why I'm not concerned, me personally, I'm not concerned about my
0: pressure.
4: What I'm concerned about is reducing my waist size and keeping it reduced.
0: Okay.
4: Because this is the problem. With the health problems that we have, is that because it creates all types of, they call it inflammation or I had a lung infection from it, where it's called visceral fat. How you can remove all that visceral fat. And visceral fat, your weight size is the indication of how much visceral fat you have all through your body. So that's why I'm concerned about more so, like how my pants fit. And I can put my pants on any button. That's just slide right into the hole. When it starts to get a little tighter, then I start to worry.
0: Right.
4: So things you know, but I learned all this on YouTube. And the last thing, I'm still working. I came across, I had a problem. I couldn't go to sleep. So I got up and read. I came across something called autophagy. And I had been experienced like that before. So all of these things are all linked. They're all so closely related. Waist reduction, autophagy, metabolic syndrome. They're all closely related to your waist, keeping your waist size reduced as best as possible. And many of the problems that we have, we wouldn't need to see a doctor.
0: Right.
4: If we understood and understand the importance of keeping your waist size down as much as you possibly can. It's hard, you know. But so we've given too much power to the authorities that we can take it back just through reading and analyzing. They said the thing I use. I was drinking a lot of herb teas, but when I drink the herb tea, I had to make sure that my body was in a caloric deprivation. I could feel it. I could feel it where I hadn't eaten the sugar for 12, 14 hours. That's when I would use the
0: herb tea.
4: And the herb tea would help to flush out. It tells you how the cool comes out and calm the oxide, whatever. But it's not going to happen just normally. You have to put the body in a frame for it to do its work. It's got to do its job, but it's not going to do its job unless it's in a particular situation for it to work.
0: Right.
4: The body could heal itself. If we put it in the right conditions, it will heal itself.
0: Okay.
4: And I was up last night reading. I had experienced this thing called autophagy before when I was living away. I couldn't sleep because there's something they call cell regeneration. The first time I did that cell regeneration thing, my urine came out like dishwater. Only one time. Because your body is cleaning itself. Your cells are being cleaned. And it happened to me one. It was scary at first because my urine came out like dirty dish water. From autophagy. And I understand it's not only style. All these things we can read about because they're not harmful. Once you have somebody, this is why I'm in favor of having nurses report things that your doctors may not have the time to get to. If you have someone who understands metabolic syndrome or autophagy or all these events that take place, and they will help a person to reduce the waist size. And you have to be on it. It's something that you have to be on it regularly. You just can't do this month and next month stuff. So I'm in favor of giving nurses, training nurses from substance injury. I would think the most important nurses we need are nurses that are trained in all things metabolic.
0: Okay.
4: Based on what I've read, everything revolves around that. And we have nurses who train, and people can go in and because until you're able to think for yourself, they will show you the. I just struggled. It took me 9 months because I tried so many different things. So finally, it finally worked. And then when I looked again, my waist, I had to buy all new pants. Waist size came up from 44 to 36.
0: That's incredible. I'm still impressed with the loss of weight that you did. So I said I'm still impressed with the loss of weight that you did. So that in itself is great.
4: But see, the lost weight part, but the body is a strange thing. The body's going to lose weight wherever it wants to lose weight first. You cannot say, well, I want to lose my shoulders. No, you just have to keep the body in a state where the insulin is low. That's what I want to say. Once the insulin is low, that's when the body can reduce the fat. But if you have high insulin, the fat is in storage. It can't come out. But once you reduce your level of insulin, then the fat will just peel off like butter. It may be hard to get it to in first initially trying to understand it. But once that insulin comes down, so I might not eat breakfast. I would eat breakfast and wouldn't eat any more until around 5 or 6. My body right now, at 6 o'clock, the body is ready to shed that fat. It's ready. I haven't eaten any sugary products for almost 10 hours, 12 hours, depending on the job you have. So that's when the body is ready to get rid of that fat, is when you get that insulin. And when you have insulin resistance, it's a challenge.
0: Yep. Well, that's why diabetics have such a problem, because of the insulin resistance. So,
4: well, why you say that? That's another name for diabetes.
0: Well, that's insulin. Type 2 diabetes is insulin resistance. It's not a sugar issue; it's an insulin issue. So, my friend.
4: That's another name I came across to cross reference for diabetes is insulin resistance. So, meaning that you can reverse most of these chronic illnesses that we have. Can be reversed under the right supervision. It can be reversed, but the problem is that you're not going to make money off it. That's the problem we have. You're not going to make people that's doing it is not going to make money because it's all going to be done letting the body to heal. The body was designed to heal itself,
0: right?
4: Under the right conditions.
0: All right, my friend.
4: Okay, Dr. Dave.
0: Thank you. You have a blessed day. See.
4: Okay.
0: Take it easy. Bye-bye. Good morning. You're on Medical Radio.
5: Hey, Doc.
0: Yes, sir.
5: How you doing?
0: Good.
5: Look, it's good to talk to you sometimes, because you get answers from other people. I just called my medical provider during that, and Emery, but she's at home. And she's going to send me the different types of prosthesis that Embry could do for me.
0: Okay.
5: Along with a price point for each one.
0: Okay.
5: So what I'll do with that is take that information and then go to not August. What do you call it?
0: All Shore.
5: Yeah, take it around there to them gangsters and see what they could do for me. if not, because she was telling me that it's probably a course that I, depending on which one, that I could do out of pocket.
0: Right.
5: Because I also carry insurance in Atlanta.
0: Okay.
5: And she was saying that my policy that I have, because Trump's going jacked everything up out there. She's probably saying that my policy would be able to carry a large portion of it, so I may not be able to have to use all shorts.
0: Okay.
5: At all. You know, but anyhow, that's one, and I thank your caller for that information.
0: Not a problem. And it will be interesting to see what the price point, because below the knee amputation, below the knee prosthetics can cost anywhere from $5,000 up to $50,000. So depending on how much bells and whistles you get in them. So.
5: Right. She says, do I want to be bionic man or do you just want something lighter and walk? I said, yeah, upright and walking. I ain't got to jump over nothing. I thought I ain't got to jump over nothing.
0: Got you.
5: But my next question, and I'm going to listen to you off your phone. Can you explain fatty liver and what's the causes and how do you, and what is the medications for it?
0: Okay, not a problem.
5: Okay.
0: Have a good one.
5: Talk to you later.
0: Take it easy. Bye-bye. So we've got a whole bunch of stuff here. One of the things the gentleman talked about earlier was visceral fat, and I'd mentioned it even before that. Visceral fat is the fat that it goes around your organs. Visceral fat usually means, if you got visceral fat, it definitely means there's some health challenges. Even if from the surface you look normal, if you have visceral fat, you definitely got some issues. How do you determine whether you have visceral fat? And that is whether you have liver fat or fat around your pancreas or whatever. So there's a couple of different ways. Sometimes an ultrasound will be able to pick that up, inexpensively wise. If you do a densitometer, so that same machine that does a bone density can also pick up fat. Now, unfortunately, here we go again. Insurance companies will not pay for that test to just look for fat. So, you know, you have to pay out of pocket. And it's a great way to know what you're, because it will tell you, you know, how much fat you have in your body, where it is, the whole business. I think it's like $250 or $280 to do it out of pocket. And whether you think that's expensive or not, you know, you use your money on what you feel is important. So I'll leave it at that. Fatty liver specifically is when now the liver is starting to become encased in fat. It falls into two broad categories. So we know that fatty liver disease a lot of times can occur through alcohol abuse. So those who have been people who have been drinking alcohol for a long period of time, because you have to understand, alcohol to be removed from your body has to be broken down by your liver. And in that process, depending on how efficient your liver is or how much alcohol you drink, sometimes the way that the liver is trying to get rid of it, it also ends up creating this fatty pool that kind of circulates and surrounds it and then potentially can cause the actual liver to start losing ground. So you can actually can be a sign of liver failure for some people. Then there's another broad category of we don't know what's causing it. So, you know, if there's medications involved that could be doing it, if there is obesity and just general loss of weight helps, there could be many of these different things. Very bad controlled diabetics can have fatty liver. So ultimately, and that's the reason that the liver becomes the big kind of alarm here is because the liver filters most of the toxins in your body. Kidneys do the rest. And the liver is, and because it has to deal with so much toxins, the Lord in his good graces has made the liver one of the best healing organs that we have. So the liver can take a lot of abuse and still keep chucking along doing its job because it can heal pretty well. But if you keep abusing it, then sometimes it can only do so much. So fatty liver is a sign that you're starting to lose that battle. Now, the problem in the medical world becomes is that we don't really have medicines to treat fatty liver disease. There aren't any real medicines out there. You know, what we try to do is find the environmental factor that's causing it and reverse that. So if it's alcohol, stopping the alcohol. If it's certain drugs, potentially changing the drugs. If it's lifestyle, whether it's obesity or whatever, trying to get the weight down. And then seeing if that is going to actually reverse the fatty liver disease. Now, that being said, so some of the newer meds that are out there, specifically the GLP medications, so those are your Ozempics and Mounjaros, do help to some degree, although they haven't been actually labeled as a treatment, but have shown to actually have some positive effects on reducing fatty liver. So that's one good thing. The big thing that comes out of that, however, is potentially next year, there will be a new GLP that will come onto the market called Retatrutide, which has definitely shown to reverse fatty liver disease, which is a huge deal in the medical world because, like I said, we don't have any medicines to reverse fatty liver disease. So this potentially will be the first drug that we have to potentially reverse fatty liver disease. And it's right now in trials. And what I was hinting to was I have been part of that trial recently. So I have had the opportunity to try that medicine, and it definitely works. I haven't used it for fatty liver disease, but I have used it for weight loss. So, you know, this medicine potentially is going to be a game changer when it comes to things, not just diabetes. And that shows you kind of the whole spectrum of how things are connected, as the previous caller said, how diabetes is affected by insulin resistance, by affected by liver disease, by weight. They all are connected. They're all connected. So if we can get rid of one, that means we potentially can get rid of another one. So that's going to be a big game changer. So I would have you gonna, and nowadays there's no reason people have to be obese. There's just no reason. Not when we have these medications out there. Good morning, you're on medical radio.
6: Yeah, doc, I don't want to call back so quick. That fatty liver disease, what you just described, as cirrhosis of the liver?
0: Cirrhosis?
6: Is that two different things? Because I heard you mention alcohol. Is cirrhosis related to alcohol abuse also?
0: So sclerosis is scarring.
6: Right.
0: Cirrhosis is degeneration. So it can come from any of those things, but it can also come from infections and whatever the case may be.
6: Oh, okay. So they're not related.
0: They could be. I mean, sclerosis of the liver can come from alcohol abuse, but it can come from other things as well.
6: Right. Okay. Now, the fatty liver, what her healthcare provider did was went through her medication, looked at each one of her meds that she was taking, and started to reduce and told her to stop taking certain ones because she was on, I think, six or seven different meds. And she reduced her meds, and she's due to go back and have ultrasound?
0: Ultrasound,
6: Yeah, ultrasound in another 3 weeks. So that was 3 weeks ago. So 6 weeks later, she's going to have another ultrasound to see if it's progressed or you know, do they need to take another form of action. But you're saying there isn't too many forms of action that is at her disposable that she could take.
0: Well, that's why I said, you know, if you can find the cause and eliminate that cause, then potentially you can get some regression. So if they were thinking it was one of the medicines or some of the medicines, then if they repeat the ultrasound and see an improvement, then they're on the right track. If there's no improvement, then it potentially wasn't the medication. It might be something else.
5: Right, because, you know, she's about 5'9", 130 pounds soaking wet.
0: Mm-hmm.
5: And, you know, her doctor was saying, well, you're not overweight. You know, so it's not your body weight that we're looking at.
0: Mm-hmm.
5: She doesn't drink. She doesn't smoke. So she ruled that out. So she said,
0: she doesn't have diabetes either, right? Hello? Oh, you must have gotten cut off. Well, you can call back, I guess. Yeah, but so if you have diabetes, however, that could also cause it, because the insulin resistance can cause the liver to be working overtime to kind of cause that. Good morning. You're on medical radio.
7: Dr. D, welcome back to the air.
0: Thank you, kind. I am so blessed. Thank you very much.
7: I'm glad you went away. I'm glad you came back.
0: It gets harder and harder to come back. But
7: Don't say that. Don't say that. Because that means one time you might not come back.
0: Well, I know where you live, so I can always go hang out there if I have to at your place.
7: Hello. I just wanted to say, you know, the age of information is super fun and important. But if people are receiving their medical training online, there's going to be a lot of gaps in their understanding. You know, the human body is extremely complex. Medicine is extremely complex.
0: Mm-hmm.
7: You know, biology, physiology, you know all of that.
0: Mm-hmm.
7: So it's really hard when people hear one thing. And then the internet is designed to massage our ears.
0: Mm-hmm.
7: People can search around until they finally hear what they wanted to hear. And then they can latch on to that and make that their belief system.
0: Mm-hmm.
7: So, as for the caller who had done a lot of research and found that he needed to reduce his waist size, mm-hmm. yes, losing weight is going to strongly impact your blood pressure and all other health parameters, not all.
0: Correct.
7: You know. But, unfortunately, I have to tell everyone, there are a lot of people with a small waistline who still have hypertension.
0: Mm-hmm. I hear you.
7: And, you know, he said he hadn't checked his blood pressure in a couple of months.
0: Uh-huh.
7: That's not how you monitor progress.
0: I heard it.
7: You know what I'm saying? So, great. Hats off to his successes and to all of the interesting factoids and tidbits that he's learned about human metabolism, but unfortunately, that's not the complete story.
0: Correct.
7: So,
0: correct.
7: You know, the medical profession has to fight its way back from all of this disrupt that's out there now. And, you know, it's entirely their fault because of how it evolved into this paternalistic, the doctor knows everything, the doctor knows best, don't ask me any questions, don't challenge me.
0: Mm-hmm.
7: You know, here's your medicine, go and take it, and, you know, that's all I got for you. And so it has fostered this whole revolution against the medical establishment, which is rightfully founded,
0: right.
7: You know. And so it's going to be up to the members of the profession to change the way they deal with patients. It's going to be up to, you know, we talk about the boogeyman insurance company. Certainly they are, because a lot of people don't understand that the length of these visits and the options that the doctor can provide for you are all have regulations upon them as well.
0: Mm-hmm.
7: You know? So financially, you know, you just can't sit up there and talk to patients and really have the time to give them a broad understanding. And then with the medical education and standard medical schools, they don't cover nutrition. They don't cover treat the cause medicine.
0: Mm-hmm.
7: And so here we are now with a whole a wide avenue of information that could flow in that is really not, still not going to accomplish the goal of making people healthier overall. Right. And,
0: I think you've hit it right on the head. And it's for me, the thing becomes, have we crossed the line that we can't come back on? Because a lot of my colleagues now are not their own bosses. They work for the insurance company, and therefore they do not have the ability to say, I want to take more time with my patients.
7: That's right. Being in bed with the devil is what that's all about,
0: yep.
7: Right there.
0: Yep.
7: And it's a mess. But people should, in my opinion, find a healthcare provider that you resonate with, one that will listen to you. Come to them with these questions. Oh, I heard this. I read this. What do you think?
0: Right.
7: Hear what they have to say,
0: mm-hmm.
7: and get a diagnosis. Because one thing that the established medical profession is very good at is getting you a diagnosis.
0: Mm-hmm.
7: We can look all the way inside the body, all the way to cellular level. You know, we do visceral fat readings with a body composition scale.
0: Mm-hmm.
7: So people can actually get their actual diagnosis and perhaps then do the research and then go to reliable websites. Don't go to a website that's selling you something. Don't go to a website that's just massaging your ears and telling you, oh, here's the one answer for all of you with this problem, because there's no such thing.
0: Mm-hmm. Mm-hmm. And the algorithm will seek you out, believe me. For some reason, I have so many commercials on chair tai chi, it is driving me up the wall.
7: I can't stand it. Oh my God, AI, you know. So buyer beware when it comes to research. This is not to discourage anyone from learning.
0: Right.
7: But there are also a lot of avenues where people can start from the beginning. Take a little online course in human biology.
0: Mm-hmm.
7: You know, start with really trying to grasp and comprehend all these wonderful organ systems that we have. And it's just a darn shame that we don't start teaching children from a very young age. This is your liver. This is what it does. This is what harms it. This is what helps it.
0: Right.
7: This is our one and only life-giving machine that we have to travel through life with. And most people have no comprehension of what is a lung? What does it do? How does it work? So.
0: Well, you know, it's interesting because the gentleman who says he doesn't check his blood pressure, but he does check his weight and stuff. I was listening the other day and a new article had come out about the research on BMI versus your waist to hip ratio. And it said the waist to hip ratio is actually more sensitive to pick up potential people who have cardiac disease. So basically it says if you don't want to use your body mass index or your weight to determine how risky you are for having heart attack and stroke, simply measure your waist and your hips. And if your waist is basically bigger than your hips, you are at a higher risk for having heart disease. And that's something anybody, you don't need a fancy scale or going to
7: that's
0: the doctor.
7: So true.
0: Now you'll know you're at risk, but what you do about it is the question then. You know,
7: that question, isn't it? And the diet and the lifestyle changes.
0: Right.
7: And don't forget, you know, people don't understand correlation versus causation.
0: Mm-hmm.
7: You know, people don't understand exactly how medical research is conducted, how these conclusions are come to.
0: Mm-hmm.
7: There's a lot. It's a very complex story, a fascinating story.
0: Mm-hmm.
7: And I salute anyone who is taking their time to try to learn more about health.
0: Right.
7: It's unfortunate there are not enough avenues. But start at the beginning. You know, hepatitis still causes, you know, liver disease.
0: Mm-hmm.
7: You know, what is that? Oh, what, huh? So gaps in understanding are going to exist if your only source of information is the internet. And who wasn't at risk? Your health, your life, and your lifespan, your health span.
0: Mm-hmm.
7: So take your time with that is my cautionary tale.
0: You know, and I guess because you living in the naturopathic world, I don't know whether or not you live in the same world that I do when it comes to understanding that what I do, I don't cure disease now. I treat disease.
7: Right.
0: So whether it's a prescription from, you know, what I'm writing or whether you're doing something, I try to encourage people to say, whatever you're taking, whether it's natural or what, a lot of it is treating the disease. If it works, it works. I'm glad. But if you stop taking it, the disease is still going to start to impede you. Yeah. So if pawpaw water keeps your blood pressure down, God bless you. That's a big savings. But if you stop drinking the pawpaw water, the pressure's going to come back up again.
7: Exactly. So there's so much to it. It's so complex. And so just take your time. Find healthcare providers that you like.
0: Mm-hmm.
7: Come and see naturopaths. Come and see holistic practitioners. Go and see herbalists. And,
0: mm-hmm.
7: then synthesize all that information. Get yourself monitored, you know. And if you really want to take possession of your health, those are just some of the important steps that you have to take. And just don't discard everything the doctor says. For goodness sake, there's an incredible amount of training that goes into, you know, becoming a licensed medical practitioner.
0: Exactly.
7: So,
0: they're not
7: the enemy.
0: Yep.
7: They just are limited by so many things. They're bored and the standard of care and mm-hmm. all those things come into play. So, yeah. So here's to doctors and here's to help taking possession of oneself. They go together, really.
0: I appreciate you calling, Doc.
7: Have a lovely day, everyone.
0: And you too. Take it easy. Bye-bye.
7: Okay. Bye.
0: Yeah, that's the other thing you have to understand is nowadays, because doctors are well controlled by not just your insurance companies, but also the political world in terms of you have to do it this way or else. You know, at one point, I know the Bermuda government was trying to impose a position where doctors could only follow a certain particular board structure. And therefore, if you went outside it, so if you got trained in this world and you didn't do it this way, that means you could potentially be penalized. You know, remember, it wasn't too long ago that if we didn't turn over our data, that they were going to, you know, fine us and throw us in jail, potentially. That's a political way of thinking about this kind of stuff. But guys, this is your health. This is your health. And the reality is now you have more doctors that are not bound to this island. So if they don't like what's going on or if they're not making enough money, they will pack up and they will leave. Because you don't have as many Bermudian doctors who have a stake in this island. You have people who have come here and they love medicine and they love healthcare and they love treating people, but they're going to get paid for it. And if they can't get paid for it, they're not going to stay. That's the harsh reality. This is an industry. This is a healthcare industry. Doctors work in the healthcare industry, but they aren't the only ones. Your administrators, the political part that is involved in healthcare, your insurance companies, the people that sell you the prosthetics, the people that sell you your CPAP machine, the people that do the testing, the people that draw your blood, the people that drive that blood from one place to another, the Bermuda Health Council, they make money off of you being sick. And at some point, you have to decide, if I don't like the money that's being spent on healthcare, I got to spend money on my health care. I have to take back control of my health. Now, yes, you do that by eating healthy, by keeping your weight down, but also knowing your numbers. You don't have to go to a doctor. Sure, okay, you don't want to go to a doctor. Don't go to a doctor. But for God's sakes, you know blood pressure is a risk factor, so check your blood pressure. You know that sugar and diabetes can cause long-term problems, so check your sugars if you know that you have diabetes. And if you don't know and you don't want to spend the money, the next time you hear on Magic or Hot how they're having a free seminar where they'll check that, go get it checked. But I always say, don't get a test unless you're going to do something with the result. If you have high blood pressure and don't do anything about it, you're still at risk. So that gentleman who talked about his waist, I am so pleased that he went from a 44 down to a 35 or whatever. But if his blood pressure is still above 150, he's still at risk. He's at less risk, but he's still at risk. And in the end, I think life is about deciding how much risk you're willing to live with. Because the reality is that he might be okay with living with that risk. The reason they call high blood pressure the silent killer is because it gives you no symptoms until it gives you a symptom. And by that time, that symptom ain't going to go away. So our job as doctors is to inform you of the evil that is trying to invade your life through diabetes, through high blood pressure, through the potential of a stroke or a heart attack or a neurological condition, through arthritis. There are so many people now that get surgery for arthritis that used to. They either just, and whether it is more people who have it or the fact that we have treatment for it and people just had to live with it before, I don't know. But the reality is, this is on you. This is not on the doctor. And it's not even, as much as I get, and I do get angry, with the political world and how it has caused the downfall of healthcare in Bermuda, you're still got to take care of your health. If that hospital closes tomorrow, you're still responsible for your health. That's the reality. I've been to, and as an adult, I've been to the doctor, well, not to the doctor, I've been to a hospital I'm trying to think now. I've been to the hospital once. Many years ago, once. As an adult. That's it. Everything else has been me trying to figure out how to best take care of my health. And I'm blessed that I've only had to go once. But, you know, every time we put off something now, we're potentially causing problems later. And that's why a lot of times, unfortunately, we see a larger population of older people having to have health challenges than younger people. Not that they didn't have health challenges as younger people, but it wasn't as bad. They put it off. And it wasn't until that old body finally gave way that they had no choice but to go to the hospital. But where before, and the car analogy is, it was just a little oil leak, now it's a seized engine. And we didn't take care of the oil leak to the point that we now have a seized engine. And the seized engine stops all movement. We can still get from our home to our job with a little oil leak, but a seized engine stops everything. And that's the problem, is that many of us ignore the oil leak. And it's not until we're finished working or, you know, in a space where we have no idea that it's coming from us. Well, sometimes we just choose to ignore the signs. That light on the engine warning light, get it fixed. Engine warning light, get it fixed. We ignored it, and now we have a seized engine. So, you know, we have to take that as it presents itself, because all of us at one time are going to have a health challenge. That's the reality. Good morning. You're on Medical Radio.
5: Yeah. Good morning, Dr. D. I just want to make sure.
0: I'm going to have you sitting across from me at this point.
5: I'm going to call it to make sure my $1,200 phone is working, because I was just about to put my clothes on and take it back up top.
0: They can sell you a $50 phone that still makes phone calls.
5: If I took the advice I gave my daughter, it was, who am I going to talk to for $1,200?
0: I don't think you should be telling people you got that expensive phone. I don't want somebody taking it from you.
5: I tried to break down to the box in the shop. The girl just said, $1,200, sir, you want it or not?
0: And you said yes.
5: I said, I need a phone. Yeah. I'm looking for the cheapest one out there.
0: Then the $1,200 one was not the cheapest phone. I'm sorry to tell you that. You've been bamboozled.
5: The joke is, when I get home, I show my daughter the phone. She said, Daddy, you could have went downtown and got a prepaid phone for $25.
0: Mm-hmm.
5: The same thing. But prepaid, I talk too much for prepaid. Mm-hmm.
0: Okay, so be it.
5: Yes, but anyhow, I just want to make sure this thing is working, because I was heading back down the shop.
0: Okay, very good, sir. Have a good day. Take it easy. Bye bye. So you know, if nothing else, you know, the doctor before she called. And she gave some good advice, because I realized, believe me, there's a lot of good stuff on the internet. And there's a lot of bad stuff on the internet. And sometimes I'm even taken by those bad stuff, because it looks, especially with AI now, sometimes it's harder to tell the difference between what is real and what is not real. And if we're not careful, we will be taken. We will be taken by the cleaners, because in the end, even the people who are selling you healthy stuff are selling it to you. They're not going to give it to you. No matter how sick you are, it's a business, and you are a client of a business. You are a client of an insurance company. You're a client of everybody out there, and you have a price tag on your head. All I'm asking for is that you do your research, but you go to somebody that you can actually have a relationship with that you can trust, because in the end, that doctor that you saw on YouTube or whatever, first of all, you hope he's real and not an AI figment of your imagination. And then secondly, you hope that what he's saying is backed up by some kind of proof, because sometimes we can say things but have no evidence. Good morning. You're on Medical Radio.
4: Yeah, that's 5 minutes. Remember earlier you was talking about visceral fat?
0: Mm-hmm. Visceral fat, yeah.

0: If you're reducing the visceral fat, that's fine. But what else is going on? You said your blood pressure was elevated. You don't know. You said yourself, you're not keeping an eye on your blood pressure. If you're getting your But if you're getting your visceral fat down, but your blood pressure isn't following, you still have some work to do.
1: Yeah, but it's not up your. I understand what you're saying, but.
0: I mean, what you do with the number is still on you. You could still do everything that you're doing, but you should at least know your numbers. That's all I'm really saying.
1: Yeah. I used to have gums, inflamed gums.
0: Mm-hmm.
1: Once my waist size came down,
0: mm-hmm.
1: that I was going to a dentist for every month for one whole year.
0: Mm-hmm.
1: Inflamed gums never got better. They mm-hmm. only got better. And it's been 15 years now. I haven't seen any blood when I brush my teeth.
0: Mm-hmm.
1: Before, it used to be regular.
0: Yep.
1: But once my waist size went down, there's no longer any more inflamed gum.
0: So, say for instance, so you're talking about gingivitis, inflammation of the gums. One of the things, though, that dentists will tell you, even eye doctors will tell you, is that a gum disease can be an indication of body disease. When you treat the body, the gums get better. The eye doctors will tell you the same thing, that they can see within the eyes issues that need to be treated in the body. When you treat the body, the eyes reflect it. So, yeah, all of that stuff might be better, but you should still know what your sugars look like. You should still know what your blood pressure looks like. Just well, some basics.
1: I have my sugar tested. Mm-hmm. I have my cholesterol tested.
0: Mm-hmm.
1: I have my A1C tested.
0: Okay.
1: I even have my kidneys tested.
0: Mm-hmm. That should be part of it anyway, yeah.
1: So when I went to see Dr. Ross,
0: mm-hmm.
1: she that's the only one on the list that she didn't like. She said, "Would you have go and come here? I would suggest you take another kidney test."
0: Mm-hmm. Oh, wait a minute. So she didn't. She repeated the kidney test.
1: Yes.
0: Okay, and
1: the filtration. I can't remember what the number was.
0: The GFR, the glomerular filtration rate.
1: Right, but when the second test was done, the mm-hmm. filtration rate even got better.
0: It got better.
1: Than
0: good.
1: The first one.
0: Good. Excellent. Okay. So wait a minute. When you went to her, then she. So when you said you got your blood pressure checked, that was with her.
1: Yes.
0: Okay. So she didn't make mention of your blood pressure.
1: Yes, they had me on tablets, but I just stopped taking them.
0: Right, but I'm saying, so since you've stopped taking them, though, have you rechecked your pressure to see, because uncontrolled blood pressure can affect your kidneys. So yeah, if your kidney rate is going down, it might be because your blood pressure is going up.
1: My filtration rate, the number went up.
0: No, I should say, well, I'm saying, in other words, if your blood pressure is going up, the ability for, so since you stopped your blood pressure medicine, how long ago did you stop your blood pressure medicine?
1: Last year.
0: So you're saying that. But do you know, you don't know your numbers, in other words. So you're saying it went up, but did it go to normal or it just got better?
1: No, I stopped it to go back. I was supposed to go back about a year ago. I didn't go back.
0: Okay. Any particular reason?
1: No, I grew in confidence
0: mm-hmm.
1: that when this cardiologist said that, just bring down your waist circumference.
0: This is the person on the online that you saw on YouTube.
1: Yeah, I've been following him for over 20 years.
0: No, I'm just saying, this is the person, when you said the cardiologist, you're talking about the person on YouTube that you're talking about.
1: One,
0: so you trust him more than you trust Dr. Ross?
1: But Dr. Ross, she never mentioned about my...
0: No, but she's been keeping an eye on your health in general. So she's been trying to encourage you to do other things. So she's been doing tests. In the end, that's all I'm saying is that you should go back to her to get the test done. You don't have to. She's not going to force you to take any pills.
1: Yeah.
0: And you have? Do you have insurance too? You have Future Care or GHI or something like that?
1: No, I don't have any insurance.
0: You don't have insurance, so you have to save up and pay her to get the test done. So because you can even get your blood test done in the hospital. That's at least 70% off because of the fact that we at least cover
1: I'm 72 now.
0: So. Right, so you get at least 70% off of everything that's done in the hospital.
1: I'm 72, and there's a song came out some years ago called Feeling Good.
0: Uh-huh.
1: And let me tell you, I am feeling good.
0: Well, I mean... I guess.

0: Are you married? Are you single? Are you widowed? Divorced?
1: Yeah. No, but I only called and said, you know, the how my gum. Once I believe in that now. I believe in race reduction.
0: Mm-hmm.
1: I just believe in it.
0: Okay.
1: Because I'm seeing what it's done for me.
0: No, I'm not saying it hasn't done. You know what? You might. Let's say, for instance, before you did all this, let's say your risk of having a heart attack and a stroke was 20%. I'm just picking a number. So let's say before you did all everything that you did, your risk of having a heart attack and stroke was 20%. And now that you've done it, it might have dropped down to 12%. So the question is, if your blood pressure is still not under control and you get it under control, can that 12% go down to 6%? That's all I'm saying. You've improved your risk. That's all.
1: So I'm bringing up though, but I think that now that I've overcome the insulin resistance,
0: mm-hmm.
1: I think now I am ready to get it tested.
0: Okay. Now make sure, because you know I tell people insulin resistance isn't just tested by your sugar. She needs to make sure she tests your insulin too, your fasting insulin.
1: Well, I'll get all this test done again once I go back away.
0: Oh, you do it away. You don't do it here.
1: No, $68 for 12 tests.
0: Mm-hmm. Okay. I mean that's reasonable.
1: Yeah.
0: So when is that going to happen?
1: Next 10 days.
0: Okay. So when you get the blood tests and stuff, call us back and let us know how good it was.
1: Yeah. But like I said, I'm just from what I believe in weight reduction.
0: Mm-hmm.
1: I believe in it.
0: Okay. I believe in it too. I just don't put all my eggs in one basket. I believe in multiple different things, not just weight reduction.
1: Well, I'm seeing all the advantages and the benefits of having to lose all of that fat.
0: Mm-hmm.
1: You sleep better.
0: Yep, I agree. You still haven't said anything I disagree with. I mean, I agree. You sleep
1: There's
0: better.
1: So many positives.
0: Mm-hmm.
1: That the only one you're saying is depression, but I've seen so many positive from getting this race done and feeling stronger.
0: You know, I have to let you know, though, I have thin people who have died of a heart attack and stroke from uncontrolled blood pressure. So they didn't have a weight problem, but they still had an uncontrolled blood pressure thing.
1: But you know what the guy called that?
0: What's he
1: called? He called that a Sophie.
0: Mm-hmm. Which is?
1: Small on the outside.
0: Big on the inside.
1: Fat
0: so that's what we call
1: inside.
0: That's what we call skinny. That's what you're saying, skinny fat. But how would you know that?
1: He called it a Sophie.
0: Right, but how would you know that?
1: Well, you could do this, like I said, you could do this x-ray tests. And
0: right, so you still need a test. That's all I'm saying. Get your test.
1: Yeah.
0: That's all
1: a,
0: I'm saying.
1: A small person, everybody is subject to visceral fat if you have to eat.
0: Mm-hmm. I agree.
1: We're all going to be subject to it.
0: I agree. All right.
1: The body is up to a certain age. The body can control it.
0: Mm-hmm.
1: I was talking to a guy, young guy. He's in me in his 30s. So I was talking to him about what I'm talking about now, and he says his weight has dropped down from 34 to 31 just in the course of doing his work.
0: Mm-hmm.
1: And that's because of metabolic switch. The body automatically switches.
0: Mm-hmm.
1: It's something it automatically does, but over time, as we age, we need to do things to help the body to do what it did when we were younger.
0: Okay.
1: I heard you guys talking about use medications, but we have to find something, find that thing, whatever it is, that switches from sugar to fat. But the body automatically does it when we were younger. We played football, we was always active.
0: Mm-hmm.
1: But once you get less active, that switch is hard to turn on, and now you have to seek help.
0: Yep.
1: From whoever it is.
0: All right, I'm getting.
1: The question is what is it that caused? For me, I've concluded the number one problem is that we're not as active as you get older. We was when you were younger.
0: When you were younger,
1: you're always active.
0: I agree.
1: So once you retain a level of activity. A certain level of being active will help to eliminate some of these problems.
0: Okay. All right, my friend. I got to move on.
1: Yes, Dr. Thanks for talking to you.
0: Have a great one. See, take it easy.
1: Okay, bye.
0: Bye-bye. So, he literally has not said anything I disagree with. First of all, I want to make sure we're clear on that. So he has said everything up to the point where he seems resistant for whatever reason on keeping track of some of the other stuff. Metabolic syndrome, we've known for a long time. In the medical world, we talk about metabolic syndrome is you don't have a great deal of any one thing, but you have a little bit of everything. So obesity, high blood pressure, high cholesterol, a history of smoking, diabetes, family history of heart attacks and strokes, all of those can add up to metabolic syndrome. So he's saying, he's ringing the same bell. And in the end, he's one of these people who I at least would think he will do better long term. But, you know, the whole idea behind inflammatory conditions that are related to having visceral fat and stuff. Yes, it is definitely an important thing, but it's not the only thing. That's the problem. I mean, we see so many people that sometimes it was like if only they had controlled this instead of that. We know obesity, which is a large amount of fat, puts you at risk for cancers and stuff like that. But the reality is, guys, is that how do you know it unless you know it, unless you go and get it checked out? You know, if he goes away and gets it done, God bless him. But if he gets the numbers and doesn't do anything other than trying to do weight loss, potentially he's still at a higher risk. And for me, you know, I would like people to try to reduce their risk as much as they're comfortable with. So if for him, he's comfortable with not taking his blood pressure medicine, but doing his other things, that's all right. I've done my job. I've given him the information, and now it's up to him to take that information and do as much as he's comfortable with. Because in the end, I am not his boss. I am not the person who controls him. And that's what the things we have to also understand, even from a doctor's point of view. We do not control our patients. You know, our patients are not one big same group of people. That's why I said healthcare will be very, because I've had people who have come to me with cancer who made a decision that I want to treat it my way and potentially didn't want to get any other tests done. They just wanted to do treatment their way. They're not here now. They're gone. They're gone from this earth. And there might be some people who aren't gone. And in the end, you make a decision. And then the consequences are your consequences, and God be with you. And I've done as best I can. My duty is to inform you of risk and benefit and choices that I am aware of. Because there might be, you know, you might be talking about going to some foreign country and doing something strange that I've never heard of. And I can't comment on the validity of that choice, one way or the other. All I can say is what I know and my concerns about you doing things one way or the other. But in the end, my job is to try to give you as much information from legitimate sources as possible. And that's all we can do. The fact that this gentleman continues to go outside, and you know, Dr. Ross is an extremely well-versed doctor, but he feels that he needed more than what she could offer him. That's fine. I don't think she'd have a problem with that either. But, you know, one of the things that I have a challenge with a lot of times is when people will do everything from some other person. In the end, that's because their belief system was validated by this person. Oh, I hate drugs. Well, now I have a person online that says I can do it without a drug. I hate doctors. Well, now I have a person that says you don't need a doctor. I hate when somebody does, you know, has to stick me with needles to do blood tests. Well, I have somebody online that I can do stuff with saliva. I don't need blood. You know, the human nature is to go with what makes us valid, makes us feel validated. And the architecture of the software online will feed into that. That's how people are bamboozled out of money. That's how people are swindled out of their life savings. And that's how some people are also given hope where potentially there isn't any. So we have to be very careful about, you know, where we get our information from. I'm going to wrap up now because the need to lead is going to be coming on soon. In the end, you know, we will continue to make decisions that prayerfully benefit us in the long run. But it will be harder to make those decisions when there's so much coming at us. So many different words. We have, you know, you have a patient might have 8 doctors now. And that's not even all MDoc, MDs. Some of them might be naturopaths. Some of them might be doctors in this thing, on that field, and stuff like that. So you are going to be just bombarded with so much information. How do you make a decision on which direction to go? Sometimes you just need to pray. In fact, not sometimes. First of all, you should be praying about it. Because in the end, you know, humans are all just human. Nothing special, but just human. And we can only give you as much as we can give you. But there's something bigger and better out there that can give you a lot more than any one of us. So I suggest that, you know, as we move forward in this world, that you find a way to figure it out. You got to figure it out one way or the other. So I thank you guys for listening today. I thank you for giving me your ear. It's going to be a wild ride this year going forward. I want to do more mental health this year because we are at a deficit when it comes to mental health. We have people who are willing to help, but sometimes our ability to tap into those people are harder. And so, you know, let's see what's going to happen. Let's see what's going to happen. So until then, I want to wish you the best. Enjoy your weekend. And just remember, God is good, one way or the other. Just remember, God is good. Don't go anywhere. The Need to Lead is coming up next. She's got a guest star in here. So just be good, guys. We love you, and we're going to pray for you. All of you. Don't go anywhere.

Thank y'all so much for coming out. May your bad days

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0: It's time now for the Need to Lead Motivational Program with Shangri-La Durham Thompson.
2: Welcome, welcome back everyone to The Need to Lead, the show that encourages us to use our gifts, our talents and abilities as servant leaders to uplift and shape communities for the greater good. And as usual, before we begin today's program, I ask, O Lord, that the words of our mouths and the meditation of our hearts will be acceptable in your sight. We pray that those who listen and we who speak will be tremendously blessed. It is in Jesus' name that I ask these things. Amen.
3: Amen.
2: Before we turn to today's conversation, I must extend condolences to a number of people that I know who have passed during this summer period. And to the families of all bereaved people, I would like to extend sincere condolences. I would like to also acknowledge people like Mr. Lionel Painter. I was so surprised when I found that he had passed, to his family, to Sam Newsom, who was my Pembroke Rotary buddy, and Junior Maxwell Ming, everybody knew him as Scientist, Harlene Saunders Fox, and Winston Kelly, who was my mother's neighbor. Also, to Carol Clark, and to my pastor, Reverend Charles A. Smith. You know, Carol and I grew up years at Bethel AME Church, and she was a woman who believed in serving others, and a recent front page article in the Royal Gazette rightly recognized her as a champion for seniors. And just before I went off on vacation, Carol insisted that I stop by her house. I said, "Carol, I'm so busy." She said, "No, come by. I found some information and I want you to have it." It was information about poetry. And so I stopped by, and of course we talked about poetry, but we also reminisced about her appearance on this show, The Need to Lead, on May 9th of this year. And we talked about that interview and discussed the possibility of her returning for another conversation about her next initiative. And I did not dream that that would be our last conversation. Also, there's my dear friend and pastor, Reverend Charles Smith. And my granddaughter and I made several visits to the hospital to see him. And he was not only my pastor, he was my friend. We had known each other since we were young teenagers, YPDers at the in the Bermuda AME conference. And we acted in a play together called As Easter Dawns. And it was directed by Bermuda's renowned Miss Carol Hill. And here's the part that still makes me smile. In the play, I was his wife, and he was the pastor of the church. Now, who would imagine that years later, he would actually become my pastor? You know, life has a way of writing stories that we would never have written for ourselves. I cannot help but imagine what heaven must sound like now with Reverend Smith's zest for singing, Carol's love for poetry and piano playing. To their families, we ask that you will be comforted and that they will rest in peace. On another note, my mom turned 90 a few days ago. Well, last week, Saturday, September 5th. Last Saturday. And to God be the glory. You know, so many people are passing and they're passing so young, and we are blessed to still have our mom with us. So mom, we're wishing you a wonderful, wonderful year. So now let's turn to today's topic, which is leading with courage, truth, and equity. Now, those of you who have listened to the show know that I choose my topic based on my guest. And so my guest today is someone who knows about these things very well. This theme speaks directly to the moment. Leadership may be easy when the waters are calm, but the true measure of leadership emerges when the decisions are difficult and when truth is uncomfortable and when doing what is right requires courage. So leadership expert John Maxwell reminds us that courage is not the absence of fear. It's the willingness to act in spite of it. Now, across our island, important conversations are unfolding about leadership, about justice, about equity. And these conversations are not always comfortable, but they are necessary. We are reminded that leadership, rooted in courage, requires us to confront what is real, not just what is convenient. Leadership, rooted in truth, requires us to speak honestly, even when honesty disrupts the status quo. And leadership, rooted in equity, requires us to ensure that every voice, especially those historically overlooked, is heard, respected, and valued. And we need leaders whose integrity remains intact when no one is watching. Leadership is about character. It is about what we stand for and what we are willing to confront and how we treat people along the way. We need servant leaders who are prepared to tell the truth, even when the truth is difficult. The Bible gives us a powerful principle in Ephesians 4 and 15. It says, "Speak the truth in love." Those five words remind us that truth matters. Courage matters. Integrity matters. Bermuda stands at a defining moment. People are calling for leadership that is anchored in courage, guided by truth, and committed to equity. Today's conversation is designed for us to imagine what becomes possible when courage, truth, and equity are the foundations of our character. It is a call to every listener and every emerging leader to consider what leadership looks like when it is rooted in integrity and driven by purpose. And with that, I am honored to welcome to the Need to Lead Ms. Stacy Lee Williams, the Executive Director of Citizens Uprooting Racism in Bermuda, or CURB. Now, CURB is a community-based organization dedicated to racial justice, equity, and transformative social change. Now, according to her online bio, Stacy brings a powerful combination of community engagement, policy insight, and organizational leadership to her role. Her work centers on helping Bermuda understand both its historical and contemporary racial landscape, encouraging meaningful conversation about structural inequities, and supporting community-driven approaches to positive change. Through advocacy, education, restorative justice initiatives, research and collaboration, CURB empowers individuals and institutions to confront racism and contribute to a more equitable Bermuda. Stacy is known for her thoughtful communication style and her ability to bring diverse voices together. She has become a respected figure in national conversations on race, reconciliation, and social policy. Stacy's leadership reflects a long-standing commitment to community empowerment, education, and social progress. She champions the belief that sustainable change requires both courage and collaboration, and that Bermuda's figure or future is stronger when built on equity, justice, and shared humanity. So I'm so pleased today to welcome you, Stacy, to the Need to Lead.
3: Yes, good morning, and thank you. Thank you for this opportunity, and good morning to our listening audience.
2: Well, before we dive into today's theme, I want to begin grounding our conversation in the person behind the work. Okay, so we've heard about your role, your leadership, and the impact of CURB, but every leader's journey starts long before the title. So let's begin here. Share a little bit about your personal story, your education, your family influences. We always want to know who is this person on the line today, and the experiences that shaped the leader that you've become.
3: Okay. Because of the way you started and just giving honor to the bereaved, I do also want to mention that I lost my father this summer. And I just want to mention his name. Mm-hmm. And he is Dane Brown. And I would have expected that I would still have him around. But I just want to share his name as well.
2: Praise the Lord. Yes.
3: Thank you. So I am a former educator. I was at a school for 25 years prior to my role as the ED of CURB. And 15 years of that in education was doing social justice work, or what we would call diversity, equity, and inclusion. So that's the work that has led me to accepting the role at CURB, because I got really deep into social justice work. But I would say that for me, my work is always been about fairness. My personal life has been about fairness. And I can remember just from being a little kid that I was always fighting for fairness. So that's what's led me into the profession that I work in. I do have two adult kids, Kelsey and Donovan, and they are in their 30s. My mom is Eunice Venlo, and that's my immediate family. But I am from a very large family, the Moore family in Bermuda. Grandma and grandpa had 19 children.
2: Oh my goodness.
3: I'm related to quite a few people in Bermuda. So I am family orientated, but I'm truly service orientated. I've always been about service.
2: Well, because I was a former educator, I still am an educator.
3: Well, yeah.
2: But we're always educators,
3: always,
2: right?
3: Yes.
2: But when you were in the, I guess, classroom, I don't know, tell me about your educational background. Like, what did you, if you taught a subject?
3: Okay.
2: Or what,
3: well, you know? I was more on the administrative or leadership part. So I probably done every role in school leadership except for being principal.
2: Right.
3: So I have a lot of experience in working in schools and managing schools. And also I facilitated a lot of classroom discussions with students. So I would lead student diversity-led discussions. It was really around teaching equity and social justice. So I even took students overseas every year to a large conference, diversity conference, and I would take about 8 students a year, and they would join about 3,000 other students. So it was an experience where they met people from all over the world, but we took them through or facilitated them through social justice activities and educational experiences. And so not only did I work in Bermuda in that area, but I worked overseas for the National Association of Independent Schools because I was a part of the faculty and the logistics team.
2: So I'm interested now. I know when you go into teaching, you get a teaching certification, mm-hmm. and you are, so, you know, you have a major,
3: yes.
2: I guess.
3: I have a Bachelor of Science in Business Administration, but I have a Master's in Educational Psychology.
2: So
3: my
2: what
3: background,
2: led you to Educational and I have Psychology?
3: A postgraduate in restorative practice.
2: Okay.
3: So what led me was actually working in the school and wanting to understand students and how they learn more. And that's what led me to selecting my master's.
2: Okay, so you came in as a business person? You taught business courses?
3: Yeah, I came in. I didn't actually teach the business courses, but I was managing the operations and business of the school.
2: Okay.
3: Yeah.
2: Okay.
3: And so then I got into educational psychology because wherever I work, I get consumed. So I get full in, rather, you know, even if it's not within my role. And so many years, like if I started out as the bookkeeper or the accountant in the school, then I actually moved into parent relations and I'd done certifications in how to address parents, then admissions director, then business officer, then like director of development, all of that, because I do consume myself in whatever I'm doing and wherever I am. So I ended up in the classrooms. I ended up actually facilitating mostly professional development for the educators. So that's a bit of my background.
2: It's interesting because now coming back to my mind is I remember taking 200 hours of diversity training with a national training laboratories up at Bermuda College. And Glenn Fubler was there, and who else?
3: I remember maybe Joanne Walmart, I think, was part of that. And I think Ron Lightborn was
2: was there,
3: I'm trying to think. Was Margaret Hallett a part of that? I'm trying to think. But I knew
2: Margaret
3: of some...
2: Thacker.
3: I knew of some names of that, but I was never a part of that. But I learned of that once I got deeply into diversity work.
2: Well, I just saw my binder up in my closet. I thought about throwing it out, right? But I said, it's so old now. I said, but it still probably has some value. But so, and that's very, very interesting when you talk about diversity and diversity training. And I could tell you some stories about that experience, but needless to say, at the end of it, it was really, you know, a wonderful experience. And I remember Dr. Marion Robinson was the minister, was the permanent secretary at the time. And someone said, Shangri-La can't go off and do 200 hours of the, she said, Shangri-La, can you handle it? I said, of course. She said, then go, you know, but it was a wonderful, wonderful experience. So when we're talking about your previous community engagement, your policy insight and your organizational leadership, how did that lead you to accepting the role at CURB?
3: So, you know, my journey to CURB wasn't just shaped by that one experience. I think it was a lifelong experience. And I've always been somebody that's wanted to push for more education, for more learning. And I would say that I did not have the opportunity to go off to school right after high school. I did go to the Bermuda College for a while. Then I got right into working. I got married. I had children. It's a story, but my son at 3 years old came down with a form of cancer, and we had to leave the island for the long periods because at that time there was no on-island oncologist. And so I was spending a lot of time in Boston, but I started to that's when I started to dig in into furthering my education. And so I did a lot of my learning at Endicott College in Boston, but also that's what prompted me to, I needed to do something with my time and with the stress.
2: Yes.
3: And so he had his treatments, became home, and he started going to school, and I continued my education.
2: Praise the Lord.
3: But then at 14, it came back. So we ended up in Boston for a long period of time again because we still did not have a one-island oncologist at that time. So so I ended up out there and continued. So I was continuously learning and getting my degrees. I became a seed educator, which is seeking educational diversity and equity. Seeking educational equity and diversity. And so I became that. Okay. And then so I started to just really get or delve into the areas of social justice. We came back home and everything was good. And he went off to college. But then it resurfaced again.
2: Oh, my goodness.
3: And so we ended up again. And I had told myself for both of my kids that I am going to get my degree before them and I'm going to get my master's before them. And that was my goal. And that's what happened. So that's what, you know, just sometimes an experience or a stressful experience may elevate you or push you towards, you know.
2: Yes, that's right.
3: Seeking something better or seeking success. And I think I do, experience is what leads you to where you are today.
2: That's very interesting and very profound for people listening to know that your journey, if you leave it in God's hands, He knows the destination, you know, and you just continue the journey and learn.
3: Oh, and we must say, my son is now 35 and cancer-free.
2: Praise the Lord. Praise the Lord.
3: Yeah.
2: If you're just joining us, you're listening to Magic 102.7 on The Need to Lead, and we are speaking with Stacy Lee Williams, the Executive Director of CARB, and our topic today is leading with courage, with truth, and integrity. So tell us, why did you choose to become the Executive Director of CARB, and what are your goals for the organization?
3: Okay, so I chose to become the ED of CARB, I think, like, almost 26, 27 years in an organization. I think it was time for me to leave. I didn't realize how much I needed to leave that position. I always thought I would retire at that particular school. But I took a chance, and a leap of faith, I would say, and I became the executive director because I saw the opportunity to bring or to work in this area, in this focus area. You know, work in this focus area, that was a passion of mine. And I knew it was going to be a challenge. And it certainly is a challenge, working as the executive director of an anti-racism organization. Because racism does still persist. And I would say when I started, when I started at CARB, that's when the George Floyd incident had happened and different things. And many organizations were seeking assistance around diversity, equity, and inclusion. They were seeking workshops. They were also given grants, you know, to CARB to further this work. So it was an exciting time about, okay, we're making some progress, we're getting in there. And so a lot of people were aware of what racism could do, what oppression could do, what, you know, that systemic oppression had occurred, and they were acknowledging it. It's shifting now, but so it was exciting times, and I said, okay, let me take on this role. I am the first executive director of CARB. They've had a couple of other positions before, but I am the first executive director. I'm the only employee at CARB right now. And so pushing this work and the work of anti-racism is a passion of mine. And like I said before, I get consumed in my work. And so you would find me there very early or very late or working weekends or, you know, but I'm facilitating restorative practice education for educators. We're running a Fair Play initiative for restorative practice in our sports clubs. I'm all over facilitating, mainly for restorative practice, because we believe it is the way to have healing conversations or lead it into that, because we need to address the social ills. We need to rebuild community. We need to rebuild relationship. And because that, the breakdown of that is what has led to a lot of our social ills. So the focus is, yes, still around marginalized individuals and racial equity, but we have a framework of restorative practice to hold the actual conversations. So our truth and reconciliation community conversations, I would say that's probably the strongest thing that CARB, one of the strongest workshops, a series of workshops that CARB holds. But that's where we've seen so much transformation in mindset. And that is from the black and white community and those, you know, and other biracial people. That is where we've seen the most transformation. And we have some great testimonies of that. So facilitating that dialogue, it's like wins for me because it is my passion. But equally so, it could be a very draining profession to impart to our community, because like I said, when it was around George Floyd, everybody was aware, but now people are pulling back because the whole climate across the world is shifting around. Racism has become more blatant again. It almost seems like we're reversing a lot of the progress that we made, but some of us have to stay at the forefront. Somebody's got to stay here. And I'm inviting other people, let's get on the bandwagon, because this is important work. Racism or oppression is systemic, and we need to look at how that system was built and rebuild our own systems of empowerment, our own systems of healing.
2: Well, the conversation must continue.
3: Yes.
2: And I remember Lynn Whitfield was...
3: Lynn Whitfield. Yes.
2: Mm-hmm. I remember we did a course with her. I'm not sure, a restorative practice. I was in the class with the Honorable Derek Burgess, and I were in one of these workshop sessions. Mm-hmm. There were not that many people. I think there were more blacks than whites during that time. This was maybe about 10 years ago. Mm-hmm. It was before the George Floyd episode.
3: Right?
2: But the question is really for me, I hear you talking about what CURB needs to do now, right? I was a part of CURE, right? A commissioner for CURE for years. And I remember trying to do things with Dr. Eva Hudson to bring the community together. And before she passed, she said, the Royal Gazette asked her a question about who could take over that work. And her answer was Rolf Commission. He would be the next person, you know, to take over that work from her perspective. She didn't know who you were. So now, in terms of your work here, I hear that you are in CURB, but the organizations that you worked with prior, can you give us a little history of what that work was really about that led you to say, I want to be a part of CURB and make a difference?
3: Yeah, so, you know, the role I played, and I was in an independent school, so the role I played in the independent school around diversity, equity, inclusion was responding to inequity. It was responding to parents wanting to have their children truly fit in within the school. So I would say my certification in parent relations started me on that journey, and that was before I became the diversity practitioner within that school. But it was about meeting the need of our students culturally. Right, because very often we have teachers that come into Bermuda that maybe this is the first time they've had a class that has this many students of color within their classrooms. They needed guidance, and so, you know, I put things in place like mandatory getting to know Bermuda so that they can become more sensitive to our needs, or to who, not even our needs, but understanding our culture, understanding our practice, and being able to interact and engage with their students. And so there were hard times even then of when you're trying to impart with people that have been teaching for many years. And yes, they're experienced educators, but that doesn't mean that we have the understanding or sensitivity to see that there are cultural needs within, even within your in your current schools or in your current classroom. And so a lot of that, and dealing with that, and dealing with incidents of inequity, I'm choosing my words here.
2: Yes.
3: But dealing with incidents of, whether it was conscious or unconscious, of racism within schools. And I would say that it occurs in every school. It absolutely does, because I still get calls from parents, even though I'm at CURB. So the school needing to shift mindsets around what equity really is, what meeting the needs of your students really, really those needs are. Because many of our schools, we have statements. We have inclusivity statements. We have statements of, we're going to meet the potential of our, we're here to meet the potential, the full potential of our students. And so I believe it's a big part of educating our educators around their sensitivities and the needs. And when you come to Bermuda, what to expect. Or even as Bermudian teachers, what we're teaching or the mindsets that we have around our students. Just dealing with or responding to situations in schools that...
2: I don't want to put you on the spot.
3: Yes, you are putting me on the spot. But I will say, since I've left that school, I have been working in the government education as well.
2: I was just getting ready to go there, yeah.
3: For the last 4 or 5 years. And also, I've been... had the opportunity to work with educators there as well and have real talk conversations. And what real talk conversations were about was, what does inclusivity look like for our public school students, for our teachers, what does that look like? And very often when they talk about inclusiveness in schools, they're really talking about learning differences and whatever, but it's so much more.
2: Exactly.
3: It's so much more. And if we're going to meet the needs of all of our students, we have to address that more.
2: Well, I hadn't planned to say this, but I must mm-hmm. say it because I would like to hold workshops as well. Mm-hmm. You know, I've just produced a book
3: yes.
2: called Live to Make a Difference,
3: yes.
2: right? And one of the things that really ignites a spark in me is the fact that we lack, in many instances, an appreciation for our own self-identity.
3: Mm-hmm. Mm-hmm.
2: So even years ago when I started to write the book around Reverend Dee's life, who introduced me to letters from a Birmingham jail mm-hmm. and all of that, he facilitated something and then sent me off to A&T State University, which was the number one HBCU in the United States. But Jesse Jackson was there on the square. And then today I return and I see how our young black males are still impacted. And Rolf keeps making that call mm-hmm. that we need to do something about all these things that are not quite right.
3: I agree.
2: And we need to be speaking truth to power. But it's not just a conversation, as my mother mm-hmm. she keeps saying, we've been talking. Mm-hmm. We need to be doing. It's not the nice words that we say. It's the actions that we carry out, right? So... to be clear, if you were working in a certain sector and you still get calls about that sector, but now you're in this role, people who called you from that sector would have known who you were and known to call you. But when it comes to the wider community, how do you get calls from the wider community with
3: the
2: same concerns?
3: We certainly do.
2: So how did they know to contact you?
3: It's interesting because word of mouth definitely gets around.
2: That's Bermuda.
3: You know, I had a call yesterday. It was interesting. And unfortunately, I had to hang up on the person because another call was coming through. And then when I tried to call her back, I couldn't get her. So I'm really going to keep trying. But she said, I'm a white woman. I'm calling. And I need to learn about this racism because it's not changing. We need to change this.
2: Praise
3: we need to.
2: Lord.
3: And, you know, she was so passionate about it. But she was like, I couldn't even get a word in how much she was, you know. And I said, well, I'm happy to have conversation. I'm happy to invite you in. I'm happy for you to come and do our truth and reconciliation conversations so that you can become more aware or you can come and even join her. So we mm-hmm. do get these calls. We do get people just saying, call her. Or we get people joining our workshops. We get people like, you know, because we put it out on social media and different things like that. We can't get better at that. But CURB is becoming again, like, I think there was a lull, like, between getting a, you know.
2: Because people think everything is fine.
3: Think everything's fine. Mm-hmm. We've been around for 20 years and, you know, or some people might even say they're not doing anything. But I invite them back to see what we're actually doing. Because I am so busy that mm-hmm. I almost can't go home to go sleep. That's how busy. But it's not just about the fighting racism part, it's about shifting mindsets, right?
2: Yes.
3: Around community. Let's get back to that. Let's shift in mindsets about or narrative about how we speak about, say, our public schools and our public school students.
2: That's right. That's
3: right. They hear so much negative that they can't feel empowered.
2: Mm-hmm.
3: Right. And how we speak about the private versus public. Like, we need to bring it together. We need to shift the narrative so that one thing I found, and I'm not afraid to say, because I worked in a private school for many years and now been working with in public schools since joining CURB, that our educators in the public school are, in many cases, more qualified.
2: That's right. And as a principal of a school, I knew
3: many
2: that.
3: Many cases, far more qualified.
2: That's right.
3: And so we need to shift narrative. We need to even empower our teachers.
2: Exactly.
3: Right? So that we can, that energy can start shift. Because how are they all supposed to feel empowered with the continued negative input? Now, there are things that are actually happening that need to be improved in both public and private. That's why I would work in both. Right? So we need to address what the truth is.
2: That's right.
3: Right?
2: God has presented you to me. He put you in my spirit anyway, which is why you are here today. Mm-hmm. But that is the important thing.
3: Mm-hmm.
2: You know, we, in terms of the narrative, we say certain things and we express it in such a way that the public schools are not as good as the private schools. And I know that there were people who were hired in my building when I was principal that left and went to private school, mm-hmm. that would do things in the private school that I was asking them to do in public mm-hmm. school that they weren't prepared to do. I know that there are people who were less qualified and less capable who left our school and went to their system.
3: Mm-hmm.
2: But we say things in such a way, and I keep saying, my mother had four children, all of us different, but we all went to public school. We all did well. So when you say, and it's not just my family, it's what we decide that we're going to focus on. I used to tell the Minister for Education, you are not the Minister for Public Education. You are
3: it's
2: the Minister
3: education.
2: For Public and Private Education. So years ago, when they used to send me off to inspect schools, it was always inspecting government schools. Why don't you inspect what's going on over here? And I'm not saying that the schools are less than.
3: I'm not bringing down any school today. I want that to be clear to the audience that this is larger. This conversation is larger than that label of mm-hmm. public school and that label of private school. We need to meet the needs of all of our students to heal our community. Right? And silence does not heal.
2: That's, oh my goodness.
3: Silence does not heal, and avoidance does not create justice. So the more we as a community are silent, the more we as a community avoid like helping, then we're not going to heal our community. Our black boys.
2: That's right. Oh my goodness.
3: Need us. They need us. I just met with an organization this week who I'm trying not to say what the actual initiative is because I don't want to out anything. But I met with an organization this week that they are really geared into young black men or young men and providing skill set and sending them off island to learn something to bring back to Bermuda. But they are having difficulty because a lot of these young people do not have the skill set to know how to dress to come to the interview or know how to be interviewed or whatever. And it's not like they don't want to turn anybody away, but even as far as the grade levels and different things, or reading levels and different things, they really have to do more, or they're looking for a way to help these mm-hmm. young men. So I, as CURB, have gone in to say, okay, we can organize this, you know, so that we can teach them about skill sets and different things like that. But we're seeing more of that, right? But there is an energy for it. They have maybe 100 applicants for maybe 10 spaces. Mm. And it's young black men.
2: And that's always been the case.
3: Yes.
2: Unfortunately.
3: Yes.
2: I remember when I was at CURB, I put together something. Dr. Eva Hudson and I were working on an initiative. We wanted to highlight black men, mm-hmm. black men in Bermuda. And so I remember writing letters

0: story on women in business. Now, there are so many stories that we could tell, so many stories that we can tell, but we're, look.
1: I just wanted, like, within that, I want to say this. There is a place for empowering our young ladies and our women.
0: Of course.
1: But in the recognition of that, we have left behind our young man. So I'm not saying get rid of that. But what I'm saying is let's equally pour into our young man, because we have so many opportunities for our young ladies. I see it all the time in the media and in different spaces that we are empowering our ladies and we're doing a great job. But let's not forget our young man. I'm not saying stop this and concentrate on that. I'm saying bring them along and let's do it and our young man. Let's do it for all of our young people.
0: Well, where there is a deficit, the attention should be based on the deficit. Mm-hmm. The extra attention should be based on the deficit to bring it in line with mm-hmm. where we want to go. And so where we recognize that this is a problem, then this is where we need to put our efforts.
1: Yes.
0: And without Rolf Commission calling in this morning to say, Shangri-La, don't forget these black men. he's always talking about what it is. And he's correct. He is correct. And but because some people's voices, some people miss the message because mm-hmm. of the way the message is delivered. You know, if you're really passionate about something, or you're talking about something that they don't really care about, you know, then the messenger, Eva Hudson always said it, you know, they accused her of being racist when she was trying to deal with racism. So these are things.
1: She was the most anti-racist person that we have ever had. It's just you really need to listen to her message to understand where she was truly coming from. And a lot of times when we're in these conversations, it can be offensive, but you know, it has to be offensive first, or it has to be uncomfortable first in order for you to self-reflect and transform. Because if you don't go through that, then you won't transform.
0: I often tell the story about being at the National Training Laboratory and speaking my truth, and people didn't really accept it. And so one day they blindfolded us and they had us walk through. And, you know, so when we returned to the building, they said, tell us what your thoughts were. And I said, oh God, Shangri-La, you better not say a word. Because Renee Webb used to come to me and say, Shangri-La, what are you saying? People are crying and saying, you said this and you said that. And I said, oh my goodness. Okay. So I go to the bathroom and I see this lady, a white lady, crying. She was a senator from the United States who had come down for this workshop. And so I said, well, thank God, I have nothing to do with this. This lady's crying. I'm washing my hands at the sink, and I'm getting ready to leave. And she said, Shangri-La. And I said, yeah. She said, I am just so upset with you. And I said, upset with me? Yes, I came here to hear truth, and now you're saying you are not going to speak. So there are people who do want to know.
1: Yes, and do earnestly want to know. And I've seen people transform in my work prior to CURB and at CURB. I've seen people transform. But it is about your energy. It is about how you keep them in the conversation and unpack those uncomfortable moments, because they're going to be.
0: Right.
1: It's going to be uncomfortable at times, but it's about how you handle it. That's why I'm a restorative practitioner, right? Because you have to garner those tools in order to have the conversations and keep them in the conversation. And we can't just be combative, because that will keep people out.
0: Mm-hmm.
1: And if we're looking for true healing for our community, we need to find the ways to have those conversations. And that's what my goal is, or my focus has been at CURB, is to be able to bring more people into the conversation through our various workshops and trainings, but keep them there and keep them as and give them skills to be allies towards bringing more people in.
0: So I'm going to try and go back to my questions and stick to my questions.
1: Yeah, we're right off.
0: But here's the thing. We're not off. We're right on time. Here's the thing, Stacey. We're going to have to bring you back. You know that. Okay? You're going to have to come back again at some point, and we will carry on the conversation. And at that time, you can continue to tell us how CURB is evolving and what kind of initiatives are being put in place to help the community. So explain to us how CURB deepens its impact through public advocacy and restorative justice initiatives.

0: through research and collaborative partnerships that empower individuals and institutions to confront racism and build a more equitable Bermuda?
1: Okay, that's a loaded question, but I'm going to try. Right? So CURB recognizes that racism operates at several interconnected levels, meaning it affects individual beliefs and attitudes and behaviors, but it's also embedded in institutions and cultural narratives and broader systems. That's what racism is. Our response must therefore be multidimensional. Mm-hmm. And so in that, through public education and advocacy, since joining CURB, we've been in education the whole time and still are. We help people understand how Bermuda's racial history continues to shape present-day experiences and outcomes. We facilitate conversations about race, privilege, inequity, reparations, colonialism, and the continuing effects of historical injustice. We have to understand the systemic history behind all of that. In order, if you understand the systems that were put in place, then you could build new systems that, you know, help us to move forward. Our Truth and Reconciliation Community Conversations, I mentioned it before, they bring people together to participate in transformative dialogue. It deepens the understanding and identifies solutions focused on outcomes. And we also use public statements, webinars, community events, educational programs, media engagement, and strategic partnerships to bring important issues into our consciousness or into the public's consciousness in order to encourage meaningful action. Because one thing we need to do is our workshops have to have some measuring results. We have to see how this is impacting the participants, but even the wider community. And so that's why we're in different spaces. So we're in the schools, we're in the sports clubs, we're actually in the church community, right? Because that is our community. That is all of, like, everybody is pretty much engaged in one of those spaces.
0: Well, you mentioned you're only the only full-time
1: yes.
0: paid worker.
1: So we have facilitated trainers. We have other trained facilitators.
0: I think Michelle Scott was
1: Michelle
0: one.
1: Scott Utterbridge.
0: She was.
1: Yes.
0: I think she was there when Derek Burgess
1: she's still,
0: and I took.
1: She's still one of our facilitators. She facilitates restorative practice training. Right. She's also there's a new training that's up now. It's called Navigating Conflict in the Workplace, and Michelle and Leon are trained facilitators for that right now. And she also facilitates our Truth and Reconciliation. Cordell still does workshops.
0: Cordell,
1: and does historic workshops around people understanding the history or learning about the history of Bermuda. We have Hashim Eswick, who is also a trained restorative practitioner. We have quite a few. We have quite a few facilitators, but we're training more, and we're always inviting more people to come in and be trained so that you can be active in this work. If you're looking for a way to be involved, if you're looking for a way to provide service to the wider community, especially around racial inequity, come and be trained. Because we will make it happen for you.
0: Praise the Lord. So people, those of you listening today, I know many people are involved like I am with all kinds of things. But if you have the time and if you are willing, we need people who are going to live to make a difference.
1: Yes.
0: Live to make a difference. Whatever
1: yes.
0: that niche is for you, then that's what you should do. So my encouragement to everybody listening today is to do just that, to live to make a difference. And I, in my own way, I'm trying to work to facilitate that kind of initiative around my book work and what Reverend Lloyd Dees did in terms of wherever he went, he fought injustice, you know?
1: Yes.
0: He fought against the rising cost of living and all of those kinds of things that impacted people. people, not just to speak from the pulpit to the churches and all of that. It's not just what we say nicely on a Sunday morning, yep, but it's what we actually do in the community for the people, not just pray for them, but to actually do things, yeah, for them. Okay. And those of you who don't have my book, I encourage you to get it and read it, and so that you can know what it is that you can do. What I'm trying to do is to be impactful, yes, and to present to people people who are impactful, like, yes, you. And when I met with you, I was just so enamored, and I went away feeling so good about, oh, here's somebody doing the work, you know, not just the talk. So tell people, in terms of the workshops, because I don't know what happened that I signed up to do this workshop, and I'd done one before, so, mm-hmm, I've done two with Curb. But like I said, there were not as many people as I would have expected. So, yeah, how do people...
1: Sometimes it's difficult, yeah, to get the people or get the interest.
0: That's the point.
1: That is the challenge, right? But we have to keep doing more things like this. We have to let the community know that there's space for them. There's space for them to enter the realm of service to the wider Bermuda. Because if you think about it, we have always... Race has always been a part of racism, or not race, but racism has always been a part of Bermuda when you think about it. When you think about politics, when you think about education, when you think about our criminal justice system, racism plays a part. And we have not made enough progress in fighting that or pushing that. But it's going to take more of us. It's going to take all of us to do the work, or to have the conversations, or to call it out. And that's the piece, is calling it out. And not, we suffer in Bermuda from internalized racism. And what I mean by that is we're conditioned to think that things are better at this place, or conditioned to think things that educating our children here is better. We're conditioned in the way that we respond. Right. And so we perpetuate racism in that.
0: Well, listen.
1: Right. And so this is a larger conversation, and I'm happy to come back at some point. But I do encourage people to reach out to CURB, mm-hmm, if you want to be involved in service to your wider community, in healing our community. I am a person of service, without a doubt. My children always say, Mama, you need to knock off. And I don't, like, I'm always on.
0: Yes.
1: Right? And so, like, I serve my community through Southampton Parish Council. I'm the chair of that. I serve my community by sitting on various boards. Yes, it may be draining, but it is my passion.
0: Right.
1: And so we need passionate people to come on board and to help to heal our community.
0: Now, I said from the beginning of the show that we were going to ask for people to think deeply, to change the way that we think about our leadership, about what we want in our leaders. And I remember saying to Dr. Joseph Christopher years ago, because I live in a place where there's a private school and they were building. And I said to Dr. Christopher then, well, who do you think they're building for? Who are they going to put in it? Because we have the same number of people. So if you're going to fill up that building, you have to change that narrative. You have to make the narrative suit the initiative so that you can impact the building. Okay? So then all of a sudden, children started to leave the public school system and they were going over to the private school system. As a principal, I had people coming in to me for summer programs to say, give me your best students that I'm going to take them off to do this workshop, summer workshop at Harvard or wherever. And then when they returned, the private schools would offer them scholarships, take them out of the public school when they were our brightest and best. I'm saying brightest and best, but those were the people that we looked up to, mm-hmm, in terms of the Terra Nova results, mm-hmm, and these, mm-hmm, results. They were the ones that were going to make the difference.
1: But it led to the current state.
0: That's
1: right. It led to the current state. And we have to think, and it's not about always, let's take our best. Let's, mm-hmm, take our students.
0: That's right.
1: Let's have charge over our students to reach their fullest potential. And so I live by that, because every student has potential.
0: So the leadership of our country has to be about making sure that the systems that are in place are designed to help our community, help everybody, even the marginalized, and most definitely the marginalized. There are so many homeless people in Bermuda. Who are they? Why are they homeless? There are so many people who have left Bermuda. Why? Where have they gone? How can they return? We have to confront the truth, as you said. We have to speak truth to power. And then we have to hold our leaders accountable to make sure that whatever the community needs and whatever they say, that their actions match their words. It's like 10:59. I haven't opened the lines. I don't know if there's anybody who'd like to call, but you're listening to The Need to Lead. We are talking about leading with courage, with truth and integrity. We're talking with Stacey Williams, the executive director of CURB. And the number to call, if you do want to call in, is 297-1027 or 888 overseas. 257-9086. Now, Stacey, like I said, we have a number of questions. How do you create spaces where truth-telling, healing, and collective action can actually flourish?
1: So, trust begins with how we invite people into the work and into that conversation. We aim to create spaces that are courageous, careful, structured, grounded in dignity and respect, and people must know that they can speak honestly in these spaces. That they can also understand that honesty comes with responsibility. So we use a restorative approach, and I mentioned that earlier, such as circles, framed questions, shared agreements, and facilitated dialogue. So restorative practice is, like I said, it's about building community, building relationship. And so we have ways and we have certain skill set and tools for bringing people into the conversation and keeping them in the conversation, because we recognize that truth telling is what transforms. So we need to know the truth of our history. And when I say our history, I'm not just saying Black history, because that history belongs to all of us.
0: That's right.
1: That history happened to all of us. So once we understand our part or our role in it, then we can become more sensitive. So when we have these sessions or have these truth-telling experiences, it builds the sensitivity across the lines.
0: Well,
1: right? So that's where change is going to happen.
0: So tell me how listening, because we're talking about leadership, truly listening becomes an act of leadership and equity.
1: We must first learn how to listen. And our leaders must first learn how to listen, right? Because very often we listen to respond, but we're not really listening to the experience that that person has held or is having. And so if we're not truly taking the time to listen and understand where they're coming from, we cannot advance the conversation. So a lot of conversations just get blocked or stopped because we are our own selves are putting too much of our own personal bias, our own personal perspective into the conversation instead of truly understanding what is needed in that time. So leaders must connect listening to visible action. Leaders must stop listening to give the solution. We must listen to truly understand so that we can come up with the right solution.
0: Great. If Bermuda embraced courage, truth, and equity at every level of leadership, what future do you believe we could have or we could create?
1: We could create a Bermuda in which every person has an opportunity to thrive, right? I know it sounds bigger than or larger than or impossible. It might even sound impossible, but the more of us that do it, I believe that we can start rebuilding Bermuda for what we knew it was, but also for what we can create it to be. So not because we pretend everyone begins from that same place, but because we are willing to recognize and remove the barriers that have prevented a promise from becoming reality. So we need courage. Courage would allow us to confront the issues we have, to often avoid it. Mm-hmm. And truth would enable us to understand our history and present circumstances without denial or defensiveness. So, you know, if we embrace courage to have the true and right conversations, we will start shifting.
0: Well, I want to thank you for giving up your time today. Of course, there are still so many questions that I have for you, so you will be coming back. But as we close today's program, we return to the heart of the theme, leading with courage, truth, and equity. Bermuda is standing at a crossroads, and the choices we make individually and collectively will shape the future we hand to the next generation. So leadership is not defined by titles and positions. It is defined by character.
1: Yes.
0: It is the courage to do what is right, the commitment to speak truth in love, even when it is uncomfortable, and with the determination to ensure equity for every member of our community. Now, if you're listening today and you feel a stirring, a desire to step into a new season, to walk in your purpose, or to align your life with God's calling, I invite you to join me in this simple prayer. Lord Jesus, I come to you today seeking a new beginning. I acknowledge my need for your grace and guidance. I believe that you are the Son of the living God, and I ask that you enter my heart today, renew my mind, and direct my steps. Help me to use my gifts and my talents and abilities to serve others, to uplift my community and honor you in all that I do. It is in Jesus' name that I pray. Amen.
1: Amen.
0: Now, if you've prayed that prayer, heaven is rejoicing, I can guarantee it, and I warmly welcome you into the family of God. So once again, thank you, Miss Stacy Lee Williams, for sharing your wisdom, your clarity, and your unwavering commitment to justice and transformation. Your voice reminds us about what leadership can look like when it is rooted in courage, in truth, and equity. And to our listeners, remember, leadership is not a distant concept. It begins with the choices you make today, the integrity you carry, and the courage you cultivate. Until next time, I want you to continue to lead with courage, to walk in truth, and to stand for equity. Equity is not a destination. It is the courage to choose fairness every day. Is there a final word that you'd like to say that you want the listening audience to remember until we reunite?
1: I just want to remind everyone that silence does not lead to healing. And lack of advocacy does not lead to justice. And that I would encourage you to speak your truth.
0: Praise the Lord. So listeners, a question for your consideration. What kind of leaders do we want, do we need to build a Bermuda that we desire? This has been Dr. Shangri-La Durham-Thompson with you on The Need to Lead. I invite you back next week, and I also invite you to reach out to CURB to offer your services. How can they reach you?
1: So our phone number is 707-1496. Our website is uprootingracism.info. I believe it's down right now, but we had somebody in yesterday fixing it, so it may be up. So and also, you know, you can reach us through our social media. We're on Instagram, we're on Facebook, and by email, executivedirector@uprootingracism.org. Yes, it's long, but it's executivedirector@uprootingracism.org, and I will be sure to get back to you. And if that lady is listening who called yesterday, please call again.
0: Amen.
1: Thanks. Bye-bye.
0: Okay, and if you would like to contact me, I'd like you to invite you to visit my website, Connette Burgess, who is my marketing consultant, would not have me go off air without saying that. Go to drshangrila, drshangrila.com. You can see my website, and you will see that anybody that purchases at least 10 books, if it's the church group or whatever group, I'm willing to come in and give some workshops with you around how you can live to better make a difference. Thank you so much for all of you for your listening. And we ask that God will bless you tremendously. We ask that God will bless you, Ms. Williams, at Curb, as you continue to do the work, and we will continue to be in contact.
1: And bless you.
0: God bless you. Have a wonderful Saturday, everyone. And Mom, enjoy the rest of this year. Amen. And many more to come.
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Good day, Bermuda. This is Chris Famous, and I'm speaking on behalf of my co-host, Mr. Talani Wolford. We wish to thank those who tuned in for the very first episode of Building Together this past Sunday. 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As importantly, we wish to state our unbending and unequivocal support for Chairman Dawn Simmons and Secretary General Pat Basin. 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
1: Wow. We're going to do this quick. 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

Christ Anglican Church, Devonshire, presents Dine Under the Stars, Saturday, September 19th, 6 p.m. to 9 p.m. at Christ Anglican Church, Devonshire Church Grounds. Doors open at 5:30 and dinner is served at 6:30. Door price for those that purchase tickets at $90 for seniors and regular tickets are $100. There will be raffles for $5 on sale, and all proceeds go towards the essential needs of the church. For more information, please contact the church office at 236-3671 or Alicia Tucker at 705-9644. A few featured guest artists will be Loretta Adderley, Cheyenne Brangman, Sean Herman, Olivia Hamilton, and Willard Birch. MC for the night will be Patrice Frith Haywood. Come and join us Saturday, September 19th, 6 p.m. to 9 p.m. at Christ Anglican Church, Devonshire.

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Good day, Bermuda. This is Chris Famous, and I'm speaking on behalf of my co-host, Mr. Talani Beaufort. We wish to thank those who tuned in for the very first episode of Building Together this past Sunday. Our goal is to enlighten listeners with historic

Don Simmons and Secretary General Pat Basin, we are asking all those who love the PRP to show them love and support as they are being taken to court this week. 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Thank you. 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
1: Wow! We're going to do this quick. Come on, we got to roll through this.

0: The 400th anniversary at St. Mary the Virgin Anglican Church, Warwick. Its theme is Generation of Faith, Honoring Our Past, Glorifying the Future. On behalf of the wardens, the vestry, the congregation, the 400th anniversary committee, and the priest in charge at St. Mary's, the Reverend Carl Williams, we lovingly and warmly invite you to St. Mary's to share with us the rededication of our beloved church on Sunday, October the 4th at 4 p.m. The Bishop of Bermuda, the Right Reverend Nicholas Dill, will rededicate the church and unveiled a commemorative plaque marking four centuries of pastoral care and spiritual witness. His Grace, the Most Reverend Philip Wright, Archbishop of the Church in the Province of the West Indies, Primate and Metropolitan, and Bishop of Belize, will be the guest preacher. And with Mrs. Carla Sweet Wright, we plan a commemorative Juniperus Bumiana Cedar Tree in honor of this propitious milestone in our church's history. She will be assisted by Mrs. Melinda Williams, the Wardens and Vestry of St. Mary's. Be our guests during this once-in-a-lifetime moment in the life of St. Mary's. All this will be followed by a cordial mingling and mixing in the church hall in loving fellowship and feasting.
1: I love you, Lord.
2: 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A few featured guest artists will be Loretta Adderley, Sharon Brangman, Sean Herman, Olivia Hamilton, and Willard Birch. MC for the night will be Patrice Frith Haywood. 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

Good day, Bermuda. This is Chris Famous, and I'm speaking on behalf of my co-host, Mr. Trelawny Bluefoot. We wish to thank those who tuned in for the very first episode of Building Together this past Sunday. 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As importantly, we wish to state our unbending and unequivocal support for Chairman Dawn Simmons and Secretary General Pat Baisley. 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We love you, Pat. We love you, Dawn. Please be reminded that this Sunday, September 12th, the Building Together show will be aired on Magic 102.7 FM from 5 p.m. until 8 p.m. due to hot underground upgrades. 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Thank you. 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
0: And I-